From the soul funk and R&B band Tamar and the FCs, that was a song title, Ain't Worth It. Hello, everyone. Happy Friday. I'm your host, Mariana Robertson, and you're tuned to Crossing Borders on Border Radio, KUFA. We got a great selection of música listed for this 5 o'clock hour, so let's go ahead and kick it with singer, songwriter, and producer Josiah Lemming, also known as Josiah and the Bonnevilles, with a song title, Going Gone.

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Formed in 1990, that was the band Pearl Jam with the song titled Black. Before that, we heard Michael Jonathan with a song titled Cyber Bubba, and earlier played a song from singer-songwriter Michael Markagi with a song titled Scared to Start. Up next, we have the Mexican alternative rock band Café Tacuba with a song titled Eres.

From Roy Milton and his Solid Senders, that was the song title, I Have News For You. Before that, we heard the K-pop girl group New Jeans with the song title Supernatural, and earlier played a song from Corey Kilgannon with the song title Mama's Tears. If you are celebrating a birthday today, happy birthday to you. You get to celebrate it with actress and talk show host Kelly Ripa, English singer-songwriter, bass player and actor Sting, comedian Bud Abbott, and Indian freedom fighter and philosopher Mahatma Gandhi. Happy birthday to you, too. Up next, we have the English new wave and synth pop band, A Flock of Seagulls, with a song titled, I Ran.

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from Utah. That was the family music group, the Osmonds, with a song titled One Bad Apple, a Jackson 5 cover. Before that, we heard Bronze Rado Return with a song titled Down There, Philip Walker with a song titled My Name is Misery, and earlier played a song from blues rock and jam band Derek Trucks Band with a song titled The Sky. 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Let's close up with Nathan Belt and the Buckles with a song titled Hold Still.

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2: Mostly clear in Yuma this evening and breezy with the low around 81 and gusts as high as 30 miles per hour. Sunny and breezy tomorrow with the high near 98. In Parker, mostly clear tonight with a low around 76. Sunny tomorrow with the high near 99. And mostly clear and breezy in Quartzsite tonight with a low around 77. Sunny tomorrow with the high near 100.
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From the indie folk rock band The Mountain Goats, that was the song titled Cold at Night. Hello, everyone. Good afternoon, good evening, whether or not you had your dinner yet. I'm your host, Mariana Robertson, and you're tuned to Crossing Borders on Border Radio, KOFA. We got a great selection of música listed for the first block of 6 o'clock, so let's go ahead and kick it with Ocote Soul Sounds with a song titled Tu Fin, Mi Comienzo.

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0: the 2018 album Tu Cuerpo and Una Bala, that was Andy with a song titled Existencial. Before that, we had the Australian singer-songwriter and lawyer Kat Cork with a song titled Feet in the Dirt. And earlier played a song from blues singer-songwriter and guitarist Zach Harmon with a song titled Ain't No Big Deal on You. Up next, I have for you rapper and actor Tupac Shakur with a song titled I Get Around.
1: Oh, yeah. I get around. Still clown when the underground. When we come around.

From the duo Pure Bathing Culture, that was the song title All Night. Up next for you, we have the Yuma edition. So we're going to go ahead and close out this segment with enjoy the weekend, have fun, stay safe, stay hydrated, and wear your sunblock and make many, many beautiful core memories. Yes, yes. Here is record producer Tommy Garrett with a song title, The Mexican Shuffle, a Herb Alpert cover.

0: Littleton, Arizona. Thank you for watching and thank you for listening. And our guest today, we have left to right, we have Citlali Salinas Garcia. She is the museum curator here at the Cocopah Museum. And we have Joe Rodriguez. He is the museum manager. Thank you both for being here this morning.
1: Museum manager, a.k.a.
2: the boss.
1: Yes.
0: Okay. Thank you both for being here this morning.
2: Thank you for your invite.
0: So I wanted to, first of all, tell us where we are. Some people have probably been here. Maybe some people are watching or listening have not been here. So tell us where we are today.
2: You are on the Cocopah Indian Reservation. This is deemed the West Cocopah, and we're located right on the border, about a mile and a few steps from the Mexican border, the state of Baja California, and we're just approximately 10 miles or 8 miles north of the Sonoran border, the city of San Luis, Arizona, and San Luis, Sonora, Baja California, or Sonora, just Sonora, Baja California, southwest. Sonora is south of us, but we are approximately 4 miles northwest of Somerton, Arizona, down in the very corner part of the state of Arizona.
1: Amazing. Joe, can you give us a bit of the history of the Cocopah people and their connection to this region?
2: Yes, this is reiterate, because I did this last night at the Somerton Arts Festival held last evening. The history, I can paraphrase 3,000 years. Let's see.
0: It gives like a 5-minute synopsis.
2: Oh, yeah.
0: Yeah, I know.
2: work on the edge.
0: Sure.
2: We are the Cocopah, of course. We call ourselves Cocopah amongst each other. And they have been in this region from the confluence of the river and the Gila River that's north of Yuma, just past your place of work there, a few miles north, and from usually that region traditionally, historically, all the way down, all the way into Mexico, which is Mexico today, but this is all Cocopah land, all the way into the Delta as the Colorado River empties into the Sea of Cortez. So that's traditionally the area we've occupied. We've lived here as farmers, as hunters, gatherers, fishermen. So, and of course, all that entails, family units, all in this region for many, many, many, many years.
0: So I want to ask you about the museum, but before we get into that, if we could hear from both of you, tell us what your title is here at the museum, how long you've been with the museum.
3: So my title is museum curator and collections manager. I've been here for about 4 weeks. Actually, today marks my 4 weeks, so a month. And I've been working so far just to refresh a little bit of the gallery layout in the main gallery and looking at the collection and making sure to look at the inventory and making sure that the inventory is up to date and that the collection is as it should be.
0: What were you doing before that, if I could ask?
3: I was at USC, so I just graduated from the University of Southern California back in May, and I just moved back home right before that.
0: Very good.
1: What does it mean to you to come back home and serve your community?
3: It actually means a lot, because I grew up with that in mind, actually. Like, it was instilled in me to I should go somewhere and receive an education, and then I should come back to serve my community. That's like the most that I could do, I guess. So to come back and to serve my community after having received a higher education, and especially somewhere at

0: you here?
1: Yes, my name is Joe Rodriguez. I'm the manager for the museum, so I take care of the facility here with a great team of co-workers. I've started here at the museum in 2002 and worked my way up until about 2011. Then my family and I moved out of the country for a few years, and 4 years actually. And then I came back 2015, started up again here, working in 2015 all the way until today. And it's probably, I lost count, but I think it's maybe 6-7 years as the manager for the museum. We had a director prior to myself, and they went and they found another occupation. And so it was kind of blank for a while, and I was doing the job already. So at the time I was the gift shop manager. And so I just slipped in, and they haven't let me go yet. So I'm here.
0: That's incredible. So Joe, for people that have never been here, this is my first time here. Maybe your first time too.
2: I've been here previously with Joe, but not into this room where we are now.
0: So for people that have never been here and are listening and want to come and visit, what can they expect to find?
1: We are, what to expect would be, a lot of people look at Arizona, and of course they know all the scenic areas, and we, you know, the scenic sites, you know, there's all, of course, the Grand Canyon and many, many, many places to see, and all the many tribes in Arizona. We are one of the smaller tribes, and we have what we have here, and we felt our elders felt it necessary to keep what we have in memory, so that it's for posterity, and especially our own people, our youth, as they come up, not to forget our culture, not to forget our people, our language, customs, and everything. So they decided to build a museum, and ever since it's been growing. We had just one building, our exhibit, where we're at right now is the annex, also called a River Hall. And this was built approximately 2.5 years ago through a grant and tribe, but through in more, about almost half of the funding to help this building be built. And so all of this, when you come in here, you'll get to hear about our history, our culture, individuals, and stories, and many, many aspects. And those are the ones that we deem, you know, we were able to share, and we hope to educate a lot of people. We get a lot of school children coming through. We have a tour coming up next month already with kids. So we're glad to have them, and we're able to tell them and show them we're here, we've been here, and we'll be here tomorrow too. So it's just to know that, you know, some. Well, other times I have other schools that call us up and want interviews with us, and they're from across the country. And I said, you have no natives and no indigenous people near you? I'm sure there are, you know, when they reach all the way out here. And but we're able to share and hopefully connect people more to the history of this land that we all live on. And maybe they can be at least in an understanding that will tell them that, yes, you know, we have people here, they're still here, and they would come and be at least educated, and if not, you know, in understanding about, you know, their area of where they live.
0: Yeah, absolutely. So I have a question for Citlali. Citlali, why is it important to have a museum like this to preserve and share Kokopa history and culture?
3: So this actually is something that is really important to me, because so I did my undergraduate thesis on the importance of archives and the importance of missing archives, actually. So my thesis was on Mesoamerican archives and print culture. And it's important to have just a museum in general, to have, like Joe said, to conserve a culture specifically. So having a place, a physical place that can house indigenous culture is important, not only to that culture specifically, but also to the community around it. And not only is that emphasized by the fact that we're on Kokopah land, but also that it's managed by the Kokopah people.

0: So having a museum that can house Kokoba artifacts that are found on the reservation and that are found by the people and that is managed by the people themselves is an important just aspect in and of itself. And I think even though I'm not Kokoba myself, but having someone who did study art history and who did study the importance of conserving those objects and conserving that history is important to just having to make sure that history is being told and to make sure that history is being conserved in a way for posterity of its people and for the posterity of the youth, so that future generations can still have access to that history and still have access to their own culture in an event where an outside force may try to maybe take it away or may try to subdue it or undermine it in the case that happened a couple of years ago with, like, for example, government intervention.
1: Yes, absolutely. I was going to mention that, right? And the actual, like, not to get into politics, but in the actual, like, political state that we're in, there's a lot of undermining of certain communities,
0: right?
1: You know, so how do you stand strong amidst that?
0: Right.
1: You know, and that question is for Joe. And
2: well, we have a very, very good council that was recently elected in July, and they look at all the parameters of what's going on in our nation and as well as our state. And we want to, we work alongside other tribal entities and we make sure that we're all on the same page to if anything, combat the encroachment of, you know, powers that try to take away sovereignty, rights, you know, decisions we make for our people that benefit our people and also the community as well. But we want to ensure that all the things that we're able to do right now still stands for tomorrow and that we don't lose sight of our goal and to make sure that the goals that we do have, they're protected and that we stand united together so that we have the ability, you know, because ability to back it up, because you know, if we didn't have this, because of our culture, it wouldn't be possible to have this. But because we strive very hard to ensure that these things are protected, you know, there's certain types of things that out in the desert that's, you know, that belong, that have history from other tribes, our tribes, and, you know, like I'm pertaining to like petroglyphs, you know, pictographs, taglios, and those things have to be protected. And who else is going to protect it? I don't think anybody else in the general public, but it's important to us. And so we stand for the issues that pertain to our, the land that's out here. You know, it's all native land, and we do what we can to ensure, you know, water rights, you know, land rights, you know, anything that's underground, you know, companies are trying to come in and tear up everything and, you know, for a dollar. And what does it benefit? Well, I don't know. It might poison the water. It might put fumes in the air. So we're concerned about that. And we want to make sure that not just us, our people are protected, but as well as our community.
3: I have a question before we go to break, and it's for both of you to talk about connecting the generations, right? Because we know that for a lot of Native communities, right, it's very important to hear the stories of, you know, the elders in the community. But then you're also talking about how you have, like, you know, school children coming in here and, you know, learning the history, learning about the language, the culture. Talk about, like, connecting the generations, why it's important.
0: So it's important to also just make this history accessible. So something that I was, you know, taught and that I learned is that not everything has to be, you know, academic and overly, like, flowery language. It can be boiled down to what it needs to be. And sometimes that's just telling it as it is. And sometimes history is pretty brutal. It's pretty, you know, not all sunshine and rainbows. But it doesn't always have to be like that. Sometimes history can be, you know, happiness. It can be telling the stories of, someone's culture that is about the people's joy and about the people's survival in a way that isn't just about their brutality. So I think also telling that to children and to future generations is as equally important as telling, as narrating about a culture's survival in the opposite way. So I think that is something that also needs to be as equally told in like in tours and in exhibitions as much as we tell the other parts.
3: Very cool. So we're going to take a break here on Yuma Edition. When we come back, we'll have more with Joe and Citlali from the Cocopa Museum Annex. Thank you for listening to Yuma Edition.
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2: 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The weather forecast for Yuma today is sunny with a high near 99 and breezy with gusts as high as 30 miles per hour. Mostly clear this evening with a low around 81. U.S. employers added 29,000 jobs in September as the unemployment rate inched up to 4.2%. Job gains for July and August were revised down by a total of 60,000 jobs. To read more, visit kawc.org/news. 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

0: Good morning. You're listening to Yuma Edition. I'm Victor Calderon here with Carmen Marquez, and we are at the Cocopa Museum Annex. Thanks to the folks here at the Cocopa Indian Tribe for welcoming us this morning. And we are here with Joe and Citlali from the museum. So we were talking before the break about, you know, connecting the generations. And part of that, I know that the Cocopa does a really good job of, you know, getting the word out about events, about news through social media, through YouTube channel, Cocopa Now, which if you're watching the stream, you can see the name here on our table. But either of you want to, you know, talk about why that's important as well to share the, you know, what's going on at the museum, what's a new exhibit, and getting that word out, as we said, about connecting the generations, meeting people where they are online. Why is that important?
1: Well, it's important because as with anybody, you know, we are all assuming whatever we want about your neighbors, and we are able to present ourselves with all the different things that we are doing, accomplishing. We have I think it's 5.5 million restoration project on the along the river. I've seen what they've done along the river just to bring it back to the state that we can grow, bring back, you know, plants that have on our land. And once you start changing the ecology, then you start bringing back types of animals that haven't been here because, you know, they used to come here and thrive. And now these particular plants are no longer existing. They just keep flying over. And now I think with the project in motion through our EPO department, it's just been tremendous. They changed the whole landscape of our river, and then it's going to continue on further downriver. And I've seen what it looks like now before and after we've gone and visited. We've walked into the end of the river on our end here, and we've seen so much that is going on that's important to us. And we hope to make, to bring back the environment the way it used to be, you know, years and years ago. I remember directly west of us, when I was 10 years old, many, many years ago, or we say many, many moons ago, it was a thriving river. It was really, really big and strong. It was like 300 yards across, and the water was strong, powerful. And used to go fishing out there with my father and uncle. And I said, what if I fell in the river? What would happen? And I'm 10 years old. I already imagined it's just going to go boom. I would have been gone. I would have been living in Mexico today. So, if not underwater forever, but that was something we don't see anymore. We don't see that anymore. It's gone. I can walk out to that same area today. There's nothing there. Wow. And so it's a big change. So with us here, we have our Cocopa Now, and it covers all the demographics that you can imagine. There's a lot of videos. And I know some people have researched our tribe by watching the videos to see what we're up to, what we're doing. And we're doing a lot. You know, we're not just out here, you know, just all of us together. You know, we work along with our public relations department, through our culture resource department, their environmental protection office, and back and forth. We're all doing something together to hope to educate people. They can understand more what we're doing out here, and then also to inform people and say, well, this is what's happening today, and it could be your concern as well. And we don't want anybody just to say, oh, okay, they're doing something good. Maybe it can help. And we've had people come in and help clean up. We've had people come out and plant. We've had all kinds of other organizations, had the military come out. We've had volunteers come out, you know, groups, churches, you name it. And so it's a big thing that we do that everybody sees, and, you know, they want to participate. Hey, that's great. We will accommodate you. We'll bring the water and the snacks. But it's all of that is being presented in so many different ways, because with the YouTube channel, and, you know, if we have something here of note, then they'll come and let's do a piece on this so that people see what's happening, what's new at the museum, or what's happening over here with this department, because, you know, We take care of our people as much as we can, and we are trying to get that information out there so that everybody else is an understanding, because most of the time I do a lot of interviews. I got one on Monday for new workers, and we always ask, what do you know about the Coca-Cola Indian tribe? And a majority of people, I don't know anything. You know, and there's a few people that, I didn't know you were out here. I said, wow, okay. Mm-hmm. And that's, for me, that's like, okay, I got to start my job here, letting them know who we are and what, you know, what we do. And so that's what we do here.
2: Are there any stories behind the artifacts or exhibits that you especially enjoy sharing to the visitors?
1: Me?
2: Yeah.
1: Yes. A lot of stories. Yeah, we plenty of stories. So we got a small exhibit in the corner. Usually it's right here, and it talks about our river, especially, you know, we're here to protect our river. We want to make sure it's clean, that it's accessible, that, you know, it's used for everything, you know, and, you know, you go out there swimming, fishing, you know, boat riding, or inner tubes in the summer. And the river water is everything. We say water is life. You know, you're made out of a lot of water, and important to all of us, and we want it to be clean. And this building is dedicated to that. And we want to make sure people know. That's why we have this picture behind us that talks, gives the history of the river here in our area. And we want to make sure that people, you know, are in understanding that, you know, water's for all of us, and we have to share it.
2: Citlali, any exhibit that portrays a personal significance to you?
3: I really like the pottery exhibit. There's a small case with about 7 or 8 artifacts that are just pottery. I did ceramics at USC, and I took it because I wanted to learn like the techniques behind pottery making, and it's hard. It's really hard. Specifically hand building, not like the wheel one. So learning like the coil making technique and like the paddle making and all that stuff. So knowing the techniques behind pottery and knowing like the stories behind them also is really interesting. So I really like to, when I do like my daily check, so I go into every building and just like look around, I just like to like take a little like 2 minutes just to look at it. So I really like that one.
2: Love it. Yeah.
0: For both of you, and we'll start with Lali, what do you hope people understand or appreciate about the Kokopah culture after visiting this museum here?
3: I think, and this applies to, I think, just all indigenous cultures today, is that they're still here. You know, they're contemporary people. Something that people don't know, and like Joe said, is that, you know, indigenous people are still around, their culture still exists. And even though others may try to suppress that, they're still very much here, and that culture is still meant to be expressed just like other cultures are. But I think more specifically because, you know, they were the first people here and this is their land, it should be very much appreciated in a different way than other cultures should be or are. And this museum is a testament to that. You know, it has beadwork, it has clothing, it has pottery. There's many different kinds of objects here that are for, you know, your visual pleasure. And the stories that are told here are also just interesting to know. So I think people should just really know, like, they should have an open mind and an open heart.
0: Very cool. Joe, we have about a couple minutes left. Same question. What do you think people, what do you hope people take away after they visit here?
1: Well, I think the best thing would be just to see that we are a vibrant tribe. We have a history that's a little bit different than, you know, because our communities, we have different people from all over the country. You know, we have visitors here that come in Germany, you know, you know, Europe and Africa, Asia. We've had all kinds of visitors come through here, and just so they see it. And then, because, you know, a lot of people have seen us through movies and Hollywood, and the depiction is, you know, not the best. We just want to kind of tell them, well, it's not like that. It's, you know, we're not like what we see in Hollywood, because they weren't the indigenous people making the movies. It was somebody else. Yeah. And it's like me trying to make a movie out of some culture far away that I don't have a clue about. I just heard about them. But I want them to know that I would love to see them come through here, gaining more understanding and information about this region here. And it goes all the way into Mexico as well. And just so that when they leave, that they go away, say, "Wow, I didn't know that. I didn't see that. Couldn't imagine this is out here." And you know, that was what you know we were, and you know, had, and the type of clothing and all the history and that. But that we're still here, and we still are existing in a way that we're contributing back into the community and the information. So it's all shared. You know, we don't charge for people to come in and, you know, to look. And if they have questions, you know, they, you know, we give them an answer. And so they go back informed.
0: All right. So no admission, I heard. And then, Sidlali, could you share the hours? I know there's regular hours for the museum, and then there's winter hours and different days. But can you share that, please?
3: So regular hours are Monday through Friday. Our office hours are 8 to 5. And then museum or exhibit hours are 9 to 4. And then winter hours will actually be starting after Indigenous Peoples Day. So that's October 12th. And that's Tuesday through Saturday, also 9 to 4. Mm. Right. Yeah.
1: All the way till
3: February.
1: Yes, yes. President's Day week, and there will back to Monday through Friday.
2: You mentioned something about like people like donating, people coming out here to support or volunteer. If people want to reach out, that are listening, who can they contact, or how can they contact you?
1: Well, it depends. It really depends, because how much they want to contribute. You know, we don't have a lot of jobs for them, because I can't pay them. And you know, we have other people that come through with different organizations, and we'll work with them through other departments. And if they have something they want to present, or you know, they would have to contact me, and then from there I'll tell them where to go, if whatever ways that they might want to help.
0: All right, Joe and Sidlali, we want to thank you so much for having us, and the team here at the Cocopah Indian Tribe for welcoming us this morning.
2: Thank you so much.
0: Thank you so much for listening to Yuma Edition. 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

0: Mostly clear in Yuma this evening and breezy with the low around 81 and gusts as high as 30 miles per hour. Sunny and breezy tomorrow with the high near 98. In Parker, mostly clear tonight with the low around 76. Sunny tomorrow with the high near 99. And mostly clear and breezy in Quartzsite tonight with the low around 77. Sunny tomorrow with the high near 100.
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2: We go on to something brand new, a tribute to jazz of the 1920s. That's right, we're not usually interested in quite that far back, but this is a lot of fun, spelled P-H-U-N, Chad Smith. Sac.

good, solid new release. Elliot Kane Quintet. Elliot Kane on trumpet. And on sax on that one, Scott Gilman. That's called Permanent Revolution from the album Furiosity. Elliot Kane Quintet. And just ahead of that, Chad Smith. Definite Fun on the saxophone. Saxophone. Music from a century ago in today's sound and fun. You know? Time for the Radio 586 AZ Roots portion of our program. We've got Geo here, Rhythm and Blues, with George Bowman. He wrote all the songs on Funky Stuff. We're going to take All I Wanna Do. Here we go. Geo?

Great times, great sounds recorded right here in Phoenix back in the day, the 1960s, with the Bill Williams Quintet, featuring Lloyd Ellis on guitar, Lou Garno, very rarely heard, on tenor saxophone. That sounds good. That's called Mad Hatter, Bill Williams. Just preceding that, Geo, George Bowman, from our scene. He recorded that in the lockdown of the 2000s. And that is All I Want to Do, Sing the Blues, doesn't matter what time of day. And time to get them going on next with the Young Sounds of Arizona on Radio 586 AZ Roots right here. Monday Night Dues in the days of Hugh Lovelady, conducting, directing, call L.A. by Midnight, Young Sounds of Arizona, a division of Professional Musicians of Arizona, Local 586.

0: 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Making Arizona musicians.
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6: Mostly clear in Yuma this evening and breezy with the low around 81 and gusts as high as 30 miles per hour. Sunny and breezy tomorrow with the high near 98. In Parker, mostly clear tonight with the low around 76. Sunny tomorrow with the high near 99. And mostly clear and breezy in Quartzsite tonight with the low around 77. Sunny tomorrow with the high near 100.

They call themselves Maddie and Cesar Can Do. They are Madeline Roberts and Cesar Robb. That'd be guitar and drums, and she was singing, Madeline Roberts. Rare recording of her guitar, and she hands that out to friends just for being who we are. Well, we're honored. It's a lot of fun at the House of Blue Lights with Maddie and Cesar. Just before that, the Young Sounds of Arizona and their Monday Night Dues. Sounds from the 1990s. L.A. at midnight, or after midnight, somewhere like that. With 586 Radio, you know where we are now. Miles 100 Radio, 1956, when he was 30 years old. Now, why Miles 100 Radio? Because we're celebrating the centennial of his birth right now, 1926. So we're going through two marathon sessions he recorded for Prestige Records in the year 1956. And we're into a period where we want to play them in order as well. So the next two he recorded that day were Half Nelson, I think a Charlie Parker thing. Remember, Miles was with

Really glad to be going through this session, and a couple of them, actually, in the mid part of 1956 with Miles Davis. On trumpet, with John Coltrane on tenor saxophone. We heard the entire session of May of that year, a little bit earlier in our presentations. And right now we're getting into October of that year, and the one thing we notice is that John Coltrane is now playing tenor saxophone on the ballads, as well as the up-tempo. So he was maturing, Miles was giving him that chance to shine, and of course, John Coltrane specialized in the ballad for the rest of his career. Whether he was way out, playing pretty, whatever the case may be, he could do it all, and Miles discovered him. So these were those days in the mid-1950s, and we want to document this on a feature we call Miles 100 Radio, celebrating the centennial of actually both Miles and Coltrane's year of birth, 2026 to 1926. So we have Miles 100 Radio, two in a row there, You're My Everything, preceded by Half Nelson. You Are There. All right, Hacksaw Jazz, continuing with a strong statement from Courtney Pine on tenor saxophone, British saxophonist. This is called Up Behind the Beat.

Courtney Pine on tenor saxophone. Up behind the beat, Kenny Kirkland playing piano. Seanette Moffat on the bass, and Jeff Tane Watts, really impressive drumming, adding to the session. That's a 1991 release from the saxophonist Courtney Pine. Astrud Gilberto from Brazil, in English.

0: Well, that's the way it goes on the Grooveyard Shift. The night we called it a day, George Katsourilos. His latest, all solo, all nylon as far as we can detect. Preceding that, Astrud Gilberto with Emir Diodato on the piano. And we heard guitar on this one from Bob Mann, a player I was not familiar with but very impressed by on that particular track. Astrud Gilberto recording for CTI Records in the 1970s. Arizona Jazz Calendar, Ravenscroft Scottsdale. In the Jazzbird Lounge, alto saxophonist Sarah Hanahan on November 15th. The Ravenscroft Hall Preview includes the Mingus Dynasty Friday, October 2nd at 7. And Jaleo performs the Buena Vista Social Club Saturday, October 10th at 5:30 and 8. TheRavenscroft.com. 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True Flavor Blues. Saturday, October 10th. John Clayton Trio pays tribute to Ray Brown's centennial year, Friday, October 16th. TheNash.org. 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The Mingus Dynasty into the Century, Thursday, October 1st. 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
3: Hello and welcome to the Global Village. I'm Chris Heim.

It's a new month, new music time here in the Global Village when we highlight some of the best of world music new releases. New music from Somalia's Dordur Band, a new compilation of some of their classic work. Also some new mambo from Orchestra Mambo International. Vietnam's Saigon Soul Revival has a new release out. So too does the Austin-based cumbia group, the Animeros. And we'll kick off our October Afrobeat feature with music from the Jaribu Afrobeat Orchestra. And we'll kick off this show with some new Marley music, the first release in over a decade from Kimani Marley, as we begin this visit to the Global Village.

Não.

starting things off with some reggae music and some classic stuff there from Bob Marley and the Wailers. That's actually a new set that's come out called Roots Rock Reggae Life at the Hammersmith Odeon in London in 1976. And previously unreleased concert performance and lots of the classic stuff that Marley and the Wailers, and this sounds like they're the I3s as well, that they performed. Roots Rock Reggae, the title track of that new release from Bob Marley and the Wailers. And Kimani Marley, one of Bob Marley's sons, with his first new album in over a decade, the new one called Love and Energy, and A New Creature was the tune that we heard. As we've got a bunch of new creatures that we are sharing this time here in the Global Village, our new month, new music show. And as we mentioned at the top, throughout this month, we're also going to be highlighting Afrobeat for Fela's birthday this month, and also this year marking the 50th anniversary of the release of Fela's classic Zombie album. So we'll be getting to lots of Fela, but also getting to Afrobeat from many different bands and also many different corners of the world. As an example, a new release that has come out from the Japanese group, the Jarabu Afrobeat Orchestra, here from their new one called MTT, or Money Talk Talk, or Mad Tyrant T. This is Army of Sorrow, Jarabu Afrobeat Orchestra, here in the Global Village.

0: music from Somalia's Dur Dur Band, a group that was quite popular in the 80s at a time when there was actually quite a lively music scene in Somalia. That was then. Some of this music getting reissued, and now there's a new volume 3 and 4 that have come out together. And we heard from that song called Soulful Love, music from the Dur Dur Band from Somalia. And from Japan, the Jarabu Afrobeat Orchestra, a new release from them called MTT, and we heard Army of Sorrow from that. And as we mentioned, lots of Afrobeat in store this month here in the Global Village, marking Fela's birthday, the 50th anniversary of the release of his classic Zombie album, and an opportunity also to explore some of the many bands that have taken up that Afrobeat sound over the years as well. So helping to kick off our feature, the Jarabu Afrobeat Orchestra, here in the Global Village, where it's new month, new music time this time. And after a short break, we head to Austin, Texas, for a fun cumbia rock group called the Anameros. We'll hear some music from their new album, K Barbaro. That's coming up next here in the Global Village.
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0: New Mountains New Music Time here in the Global Village, and there's some new music from Paris-based Senegalese bassist Lune Wade. Family Affair, the name of the new one, and Creole Moissa is what we heard from that. We also heard the Fania All-Stars from the Live in Japan album. This a reissue marking the 50th anniversary of that performance that took place at Budokan Hall in Tokyo in 1976. And the Fania All-Stars revisiting a lot of old favorites in that performance, things that actually had been recorded on other live sets. But this was one of the songs that they hadn't recorded before, Picadillo. Larry Harlow, Yomo Toro, Luis Ortiz, the featured soloists on that version of Picadillo from the Fania All-Stars. We also heard Orchestra Mambo International, a UK-based mambo band. They throw in a little salsa and a few other Latin flavors in their new album called Apuntalo. And we heard Rumba Ron y Rico Son from them. And Gozalo from the Animeros, a band out of Austin, Texas, inspired a little bit by that psychedelic cumbia sound, and some fun stuff from them on their new release, Que Barbaro. Here in the Global Village, we're again a short break, and then when we return, we'll find ourselves in Taiwan and an interesting meeting of Taiwanese music and West African drumming from the group Sabanji. That's coming up in just a minute when we're back here in the Global Village.
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some new sounds from Asia there. The Saigon Soul Revival, drawing on the music that actually kind of got inspired by American rock, but with Vietnamese influences going back as far as the 60s and 70s, and reviving some of that, but adding their own contemporary approach to it. And this is their latest album, Chon Ta Ve, and we heard Tin Den from that. And out of Taiwan, the group Sibonji with their album Sang Sang Sang, and from that we heard a tune called Time. And with that, out of time for this visit here to the Global Village. If you want the list of all of the new releases that we play this time here in the Global Village, that is posted on our Facebook page. We also post information about upcoming shows, world music news, videos, links to related information with the various specials and things that we do. And that, again, all on our Facebook page at facebook.com/globalvillageradio. 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Global Village, a production of KMUW, Wichita Public Radio. I'm Chris Heim. Thanks for being with us here in the Global Village. Come back, because throughout October, we'll be highlighting Afrobeat from Fela and others. And we'll wrap up this time with a fascinating release that has come out from jazz saxophonist J.D. Allen, who spent a lot of time in Morocco and especially with Gnawa musicians, and that has inspired a new release called Salt. And hear from that Musaye, J.D. Allen, to wrap up this new month, new music show here in the Global Village. Thank you.

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1: The weather forecast for Quartzsite this evening is mostly clear and breezy with a low around 77, gusts as high as 30 miles per hour. Sunny and breezy tomorrow with the high near 100. Mostly clear in Parker tonight with a low around 76. Sunny tomorrow with a high near 99. And mostly clear and breezy in Yuma tonight with a low around 81. Sunny and breezy tomorrow with a high near 98.
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0: BBC News with Fiona MacDonald. Lawyers for the Tennessee death row inmate Krista Pike say she is unconscious after surviving two lethal injections during Wednesday's failed execution attempt. Hospital staff in Nashville are trying to clear the drug from her system. Ione Wells is in Tennessee.
1: Her lawyers have filed this emergency motion to a court here, asking that all evidence related to the botched execution is preserved. They say that she arrived at hospital and her arms were blistered, burned and swollen, and that she was unconscious and then put on a ventilator. We still don't know exactly what went wrong in this case, although there is an investigation underway to establish what exactly happened. But her lawyers allege that nobody from the execution team realised that the IV drip was not connected properly to her veins.
0: The French government says the number of people arrested during a week of student protests has passed 5,000, most of them teenagers. There were violent scenes outside schools across France on Friday between students and riot police. James Waterhouse reports.
2: For the majority of those demonstrating, this is about being seen and heard.
3: At the heart of it is a legitimate political argument. Ministers admit things aren't perfect, but across France, the level of damage and violence in some areas is starting to spiral out of control.
2: The government has squarely blamed far-left politicians for encouraging the violence and disorder, something they deny. But there is a wider political current that ministers are nervously watching. As the past week has shown, this is also about a future voting generation which doesn't believe those in power work for them.
0: British police have charged two Iranian nationals with plotting a bomb attack on the Jewish community in Manchester. The authorities said they were planning an attack on Yom Kippur, the holiest Jewish day. More with Lucy Manning.
4: The Home Secretary said that both men had come to the UK on small boats some years ago, one in 2020, the other in 2023. One had been given asylum and the other was in the process of trying to claim asylum. The Metropolitan Police say the men are accused of trying to acquire materials for an improvised explosive device and researching and doing reconnaissance on potential targets. And it's alleged the two men could have been in contact with another person who may be in Iran.
0: Mass demonstrations are planned in cities across Spain to demand action on the country's housing crisis. The largest is expected in Madrid, where protesters have been camping out in a central square. Tensions have been building up since an 87-year-old woman was evicted after her rent went up by 200%. World News from the BBC. Police in Australia say a number of people have been injured after a car plunged into a crowd in the town of Newcastle in New South Wales. The driver has been arrested. Carl Nassman has the details.
5: It happened as rugby fans were gathering to celebrate their team, the Newcastle Knights, and their end-of-season parade. A large emergency response is underway. We have a statement from the Newcastle Knights team being shared online. It reads, due to a major incident, the team bus has been diverted from the planned route. We apologize to anybody who has been waiting and missed the boys, but public safety is our priority. We've also heard from the Premier of New South Wales, Chris Minn. It reads this, it's heartbreaking to see fans who were sending off their grand final team involved in such a terrible incident.
0: South Korea and Japan say North Korea has fired at least one ballistic missile off its east coast into the Sea of Japan. The South Korean military said the missile was launched from the Wonsan area of North Korea. Japan's Coast Guard emailed a warning to ships in the area, urging them to take precautions. President Trump has said his administration will send $100 checks to 20 million older Americans to help them pay their Medicare insurance premiums. In a social media post, Mr. Trump also repeated his promise to give every citizen $5,000 if the Republicans win November's midterm elections. Democrats have previously condemned it as an outright attempt to buy votes. The Dominican Republic has banned Haiti's national football team from playing on its territory after crowd trouble at a match between the two nations in Santo Domingo. Some Haitian fans forced their way into the stadium for the sold-out fixture, damaging one of the gates. Haiti won the CONCACAF Nations League game 4-1. BBC News.
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That was Joe Pass playing Stardust in 1992. Before that, we heard Joe Pass recorded 18 years earlier at the Concord Jazz Festival in 1974 in a spectacular concert with fellow guitarist Herb Ellis, with them Ray Brown on bass and Jake Hanna on drums. We heard the tune Perdido from that great live performance. I'm Jana Lee Ross. Thank you for listening to Jazz with me. 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

Jimmy McGriff playing organ from his CD, The Dream Team, and his dream team is Bernard Purdy on drums with Mel Brown on guitar, two saxes played by David Fathead Newman and Red Holloway. The tune, Things Ain't What They Used to Be. You're listening to Jazz.

Coltrane, recorded in 1962, the classic quartet of Coltrane with McCoy Tyner on piano, Jimmy Garrison playing bass, Elvin Jones on drums. The tune, You Don't Know What Love Is. Before that, Mr. Smooth, Mr. Romance, I think my favorite male vocalist of all time, Johnny Hartman, singing the Gershwin tune, Bidin' My Time. I'm Jana Lee Ross. You're listening to Jazz.

0: 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We've got you covered. 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
3: Mostly clear in Yuma this evening and breezy with a low around 81 and gusts as high as 30 miles per hour. Sunny and breezy tomorrow with a high near 98. In Parker, mostly clear tonight with a low around 76. Sunny tomorrow with a high near 99. And mostly clear and breezy in Quartzsite tonight with a low around 77. Sunny tomorrow with a high near 100.

Brad Mehldau playing with such drama. The Beatles tune, She's Leaving Home, with him, Jeff Ballard on drums, Larry Grenadier on bass. And before that, Like a Lover, written by the Brazilian songwriter Dori Caymmi. And that was the Clayton Hamilton Jazz Orchestra. I'm Jana Lee Ross. You're listening to Jazz. Thanks for sharing this music with me. We'll finish out this hour with a couple of great female vocalists, starting with Karen Allison and then Anita O'Day.

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2: BBC News with Fiona MacDonald. Mass demonstrations are planned in cities across Spain to demand action on the country's housing crisis. The largest is expected in Madrid, where protesters have been camping out in a central square. Tensions have been building since an 87-year-old woman was evicted from her home in the capital after her rent increased by 200%. Guy Hedgecoe reports.
3: The government had hoped to defuse the recent wave of protests with its barrage of measures, which included preventing evictions and automatically renewing rental contracts. But now that Parliament has rejected them, anger at rental costs, which have soared in recent years, will once again be visible on the streets of Madrid and many other cities. The focus of the nationwide protest has been Madrid's Puerta del Sol Square, where hundreds of tents have been pitched. For the moment, protesters there seem determined to remain, despite warnings from the local government.
2: The French government says the number of people arrested during a week of student protests has passed 5,000, most of them teenagers. There were violent scenes outside schools across France on Friday as students clashed with riot police. High school students say years of underinvestment have led to overcrowded classrooms, dilapidated buildings and a shortage of teachers. Lawyers for the Tennessee death row inmate Krista Pike say she's unconscious and on a ventilator after surviving two lethal injections during Wednesday's failed execution attempt. Staff at a hospital in Nashville are working to save her and clear the drug from her system. Stephen Hale, a criminal justice reporter for the Nashville Banner, was one of the seven journalists who witnessed her botched execution.
4: After the drugs had been administered, if everything was going according to plan, she would have almost appeared to be losing consciousness and then, of course, die. And that didn't happen. You know, she kept breathing heavily, occasionally lifting off the gurney with her mouth gaping open. They closed the curtain at one point and we weren't sure what was happening because we could still hear her. So we knew she was still alive and they opened the curtain. And that's, again, and they gave her a second dose of the lethal injection drug.
2: The mayor of Kiev, Vitaly Klitschko, says Russia has struck the northern bridge over the river Dnipro, the latest attack on critical infrastructure in the Ukrainian capital. In recent days, Russian drones have repeatedly hit the southern bridge, causing severe disruption. On Friday, Mayor Klitschko said enemy attacks were tearing Kiev apart, while President Zelensky's warned that Russia is trying to force Ukrainians to leave their capital. South Korea and Japan say North Korea has fired at least one ballistic missile off its east coast into the Sea of Japan. The South Korean military said the missile was launched from the Wonsan area of North Korea early on Saturday morning, local time. You're listening to the latest world news from the BBC. British police have charged two Iranian nationals with plotting a bomb attack on the Jewish community in Manchester. The authorities said they were planning an attack on Yom Kippur, the holiest Jewish day. More with Lucy Manning.
5: The Home Secretary said that both men had come to the UK on small boats some years ago, one in 2020, the other in 2023. One had been given asylum and the other was in the process of trying to claim asylum. The Metropolitan Police say the men are accused of trying to acquire materials for an improvised explosive device and researching and doing reconnaissance on potential targets. And it's alleged the two men could have been in contact with another person who may be in Iran.
2: A pro-government militia in Ethiopia says it's captured an airport near Mekele, the capital of the Tigray region. The unconfirmed claim follows a rapid advance by Ethiopian government forces against a rebel alliance led by Tigray's ruling party, the TPLF. Hostilities erupted last week, 4 years after the end of a civil war. President Trump has said his administration will send $100 checks to 20 million older Americans to help them pay their Medicare insurance premiums. Mr. Trump also repeated his promise to give every citizen $5,000 if the Republicans win November's midterm elections. Democrats have previously condemned that as an empty promise and an outright attempt to buy votes. The Dominican Republic has banned Haiti's national football team from playing on its territory after crowd trouble at a match between the two nations in Santo Domingo. Some Haitian fans forced their way into the stadium for the sold-out fixture, damaging one of the gates. Haiti won the CONCACAF Nations League game 4-1. BBC News.
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Arabia is the name of that tune, written by Curtis Fuller, who was playing trombone on the track. And he was with Art Blakey's Jazz Messengers, the 1961 version of that group, with Art Blakey on drums, Curtis Fuller on bone, Wayne Shorter playing tenor, Cedar Walton on piano, Jimmy Merritt playing bass, Freddie Hubbard on trumpet. Thank you for listening to Jazz. I'm Jana Lee Ross, and we'll stay in about this same era. We just heard a recording from 1961, so now we'll go to 1959 from Charles Mingus's The Shoes of the Fisherman's Wife. This is his arrangement of Duke Ellington's Mood Indigo. Pay particular attention to the piano solo about halfway through. That is Roland Hanna, and this is probably my favorite recorded piano solo of all time. I think of it as a little history lesson in the history of jazz piano.

Robert Glasper on piano playing the Sam Rivers tune Beatrice, with Robert Glasper, Vicente Archer on bass, and Damian Reed on drums. Before that, a masterful piano solo in the midst of a medium-large ensemble led by Charles Mingus. I love that piano solo on Mood Indigo, and that is from Mingus's record, The Shoes of the Fisherman's Wife. I'm Jane Lee Ross, and you're listening to Jazz. You can get in touch with us anytime by email and let us know what you love about the jazz. 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
2: The weather forecast for Quartzsite this evening is mostly clear and breezy with a low around 77, gusts as high as 30 miles per hour. Sunny and breezy tomorrow with the high near 100. Mostly clear in Parker tonight with a low around 76. Sunny tomorrow with a high near 99. And mostly clear and breezy in Yuma tonight with a low around 81. Sunny and breezy tomorrow with a high near 98.
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Randy Brecker playing flugelhorn on that tune written by guitarist Steve Kahn. The tune is called Face Value, and that's from Steve Kahn's record called Borrowed Time. Also in the rhythm section, Jack DeJohnette on drums and John Patitucci on bass. You're listening to Jazz. I'm Jana Lee Ross. Thanks so much for joining me. A fantastic duo now from Hank Jones on piano, Joe Lovano playing sax. This is a tune written by Hank's brother Thad. It's called Lady Luck.

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1: 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We have been a service of Arizona Western College for more than 50 years. It is 11 p.m. and another hour of overnight jazz is up next.
0: The Yuma County Library District presents Origins, the 12th annual Hispanic Heritage Month art exhibit, September 12th through October 15th at the San Luis Library. The exhibit showcases artwork by community members inspired by their personal and shared experiences of Hispanic heritage. 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
2: BBC News with Moira Alderson. Mass demonstrations are planned in cities across Spain to demand action on the country's housing crisis. Tensions have been building since an 87-year-old woman was evicted from her home in the capital after her rent increased by 200%. On Friday, Parliament rejected the socialist government's plan to freeze rents and ban the eviction of vulnerable tenants. From Madrid, here's Guy Hedgeco.
3: I think we can expect thousands, possibly tens of thousands of people to turn out on the streets today in Madrid, and then other cities across the country are also going to see what look like big protests. People are very angry still about the housing situation, the spiraling cost of rentals in particular, and they're very angry that those measures that were presented by the government yesterday to Congress were not approved.
2: Lawyers for the Tennessee death row inmate Krista Pike says she's unconscious and on a ventilator after surviving two lethal injections during Wednesday's failed execution attempt. Staff at a hospital in Nashville are working to save her and clear the drug from her system. Stephen Hale, a criminal justice reporter for the Nashville Banner, was one of the seven journalists who witnessed her botched execution.
4: After the drugs had been administered, if everything was going according to plan, she would have almost appeared to be losing consciousness and then, of course, die. And that didn't happen. You know, she kept breathing heavily, occasionally lifting off the gurney with her mouth gaping open. They closed the curtain at one point and we weren't sure what was happening because we could still hear her. So we knew she was still alive and they opened the curtain. And that's, again, and they gave her a second dose of the lethal injection drug.
2: The mayor of Kyiv, Vitaly Klitschko, says Russia has struck the northern bridge over the river Dnipro, the latest attack on critical infrastructure in the Ukrainian capital. In recent days, Russian drones have repeatedly hit the southern bridge, causing severe disruption. James Reed reports.
5: The repeated strikes on bridges over the Dnipro are part of a sharp escalation in Russia's attacks on Kyiv. The strikes have caused severe disruption to life in the Ukrainian capital, which is divided in two halves by the river. The bridges are also important routes for the movement of troops and supplies to the front line in the east. Russia has also stepped up its attacks on energy infrastructure as winter approaches. In an interview published today, President Zelensky said Vladimir Putin had told Russian generals to abandon the rules of war.
2: South Korea and Japan say North Korea has fired at least one ballistic missile off its east coast into the Sea of Japan. The South Korean military said the missile flew more than 700 kilometres. Japan's Coast Guard emailed a warning to ships in the area, urging them to take precautions. The development comes after North Korea dismissed Seoul's demand for an apology over an explosion in the demilitarised zone that seriously injured two South Korean soldiers. BBC News. The French government says the number of people arrested during a week of student protests has passed 5,000. Most of those detained are teenagers. There were violent scenes outside schools across France on Friday as students clashed with riot police. High school students say years of underinvestment have led to overcrowded classrooms, dilapidated buildings and a shortage of teachers. Government ministers say the protest movement has been hijacked by outsiders. British police have charged two Iranian nationals with plotting a bomb attack on the Jewish community in Manchester. Counter-terrorism officers said the two men had tried to acquire components for an improvised explosive device. Tehran has previously denied accusations of being involved in such attacks. Barry Caffrey reports.
6: This is an alleged plot from last month targeting Manchester's Jewish community on the eve of Yom Kippur, the holiest day in the Jewish calendar. 35-year-old Rahman Salahi and 36-year-old Salam Ahmadian have been charged with preparing to commit an act of terrorism or assisting another to commit an act of terrorism. The men are both Iranian nationals. Counter-terrorism police allege they were also in contact with a third party overseas who may be in Iran.
2: President Trump has said his administration will send $100 checks to 20 million older Americans to help them pay their Medicare insurance premiums. In a social media post, Mr. Trump also repeated his promise to give every citizen $5,000 if the Republicans win November's midterm elections. The Dominican Republic has banned Haiti's national football team from playing on its territory after crowd trouble at a match between the two nations in Santo Domingo. Some Haitian fans forced their way into the stadium for the sold-out fixture, damaging one of the gates. Haiti won the CONCACAF Nations League game 4-1. That's the latest. BBC News.
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8: Suspicious Minds from Cyrus Plays Elvis, and that would be Cyrus Chestnut on piano. Thank you so much for listening to Jazz. I'm Jana Lee Ross. Let's stay with a pop thing now. We're going to Motown with Paul Bolenbeck covering a Temptations tune.

the Gil Evans Orchestra from Out of the Cool, an arrangement of a tune composed by George Russell called Stratus Funk. And before that, something kind of funky from Paul Bollenbeck on guitar. His cover of The Temptations' Papa was a Rolling Stone. I'm Jana Lee Ross. You're listening to Jazz. You can get in touch with us anytime and let us know what you like about the jazz. 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

two tracks featuring Cannonball Adderley, the first Cannonball with his brother Nat on cornet, Sam Jones on bass, Lewis Hayes on drums, Wynton Kelly playing piano, and Victor Feldman playing vibes, the tune Star Eyes. And after that, almost the same group of gentlemen swap out Wynton Kelly for Joe Zawinul on piano. No vibes on this one. Instead, we had the magnificent voice of Nancy Wilson singing Old Country. I'm Jana Lee Ross, and you're listening to Jazz. We just heard from the masterful Ms. Nancy Wilson, and she has named Jimmy Scott as one of her major influences. I read a quote from her once. She said, if there hadn't have been a Jimmy Scott, there would have never been a Nancy Wilson. So let's hear a little bit from Mr. Jimmy Scott now.

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2: Mostly clear in Yuma this evening and breezy with the low around 81 and gusts as high as 30 miles per hour. Sunny and breezy tomorrow with the high near 98. In Parker, mostly clear tonight with the low around 76. Sunny tomorrow with the high near 99. And mostly clear and breezy in Quartzsite tonight with the low around 77. Sunny tomorrow with the high near 100.
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Oscar Peterson playing piano with Harry Sweets Edison on trumpet, a world-class duo there, playing Mean to Me. Before that, another big league group from the CD called Like Minds. This super group is Chick Corea on piano, Pat Metheny on guitar, Dave Holland on bass, Roy Haynes on drums, Gary Burton on vibes, and they were playing Chick's tune Straight Up and Down. Thank you so much for listening to Jazz with Me. I'm Jana Lee Ross. We just heard Pat Metheny playing some guitar, another great guitarist now, but a few decades earlier. This is Tal Farlow.

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0: The Yuma County Library District presents Origins, the 12th annual Hispanic Heritage Month art exhibit, September 12th through October 15th at the San Luis Library. 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
2: BBC News with Moira Alderson. Mass demonstrations are planned in cities across Spain today to demand action on the country's housing crisis. On Friday, Parliament rejected the socialist government's plan to freeze rents and ban the eviction of vulnerable tenants. From Madrid, here's Guy Hedgeco.
3: The fact that they've been rejected now has created a lot of speculation that Pedro Sanchez might even call a snap election. That's partly because it's become apparent he doesn't command majority in Congress, but also there's a feeling this might be to his advantage. His government has been pretty beleaguered over the last few months, a number of scandals and other issues, but he can say to voters, I've presented these measures to Congress. The political right did not want to approve them, measures that we feel would improve the lives of millions of Spaniards, and he could campaign on the housing issue, and some people feel that that might work to his advantage.
2: The mayor of Kyiv, Vitaly Klitschko, says Russia has struck the northern bridge over the river Dnipro, the latest attack on critical infrastructure in the Ukrainian capital. In recent days, Russian drones have repeatedly hit the southern bridge. James Reed has this report.
4: The repeated strikes on bridges over the Dnipro are part of a sharp escalation in Russia's attacks on Kyiv. The strikes have caused severe disruption to life in the Ukrainian capital, which is divided in two halves by the river. The bridges are also important routes for the movement of troops and supplies to the front line in the east. Russia has also stepped up its attacks on energy infrastructure as winter approaches. In an interview published today, President Zelensky said Vladimir Putin had told Russian generals to abandon the rules of war.
2: British police have charged two Iranian nationals with plotting a bomb attack on the Jewish community in Manchester. Counter-terrorism officers said the two men were planning an attack last month on the eve of Yom Kippur, the holiest day in the Jewish calendar. Tehran has previously denied being involved in such attacks. The BBC's Barry Caffrey is following developments.
5: They are both Iranian nationals, and the Home Secretary confirmed that they both arrived to the UK by small boat a number of years ago. Now, one of the men had asylum here, and the other man was in the process of seeking asylum. The Metropolitan Police said the men are accused of trying to acquire materials for an improvised explosive device, as well as researching and carrying out reconnaissance on potential targets.
2: The UAE's Prosecutor General has said the investigation into the incident on the Fly Dubai plane has revealed that the co-pilot attacked the pilot with what's known as a crash axe, a tool kept in the cockpit. The Prosecutor General also added further confirmation that the co-pilot tried to take control of the plane in what he called a terrorist operation. You're listening to World News from the BBC. Lawyers for the Tennessee death row inmate Krista Pike say she's unconscious and on a ventilator after surviving two lethal injections during Wednesday's failed execution attempt. Staff at a hospital in Nashville are working to save her and clear the drug from her system. Her lawyers have filed a court motion requesting that all evidence related to her botched execution be preserved. South Korea and Japan say North Korea has fired at least one ballistic missile off its east coast into the Sea of Japan. The South Korean military said the missile flew more than 700 kilometres. Japan's Coast Guard emailed a warning to ships in the area, urging them to take precautions. The development comes after North Korea dismissed Seoul's demand for an apology over an explosion in the demilitarised zone that seriously injured two South Korean soldiers. Police in Australia say a number of people have been injured after a car ploughed into a crowd in the town of Newcastle in New South Wales. The driver has been arrested. The local mayor said the young man was among a crowd of supporters who'd gathered to cheer their rugby league team, Newcastle Knights, and had somehow lost control of his car. Yasmin Catley is the police minister for New South Wales.
6: 10 people have been injured. 2 of those people are critically injured. It is an absolute tragedy. A tragedy that needn't have happened. A tragedy that was preventable.
2: The Dominican Republic has banned Haiti's national football team from playing on its territory after crowd trouble at a match between the two nations in Santo Domingo. Some Haitian fans forced their way into the stadium for the sold-out fixture, damaging one of the gates. Haiti won the CONCACAF Nations League game 4-1. Haiti and the Dominican Republic have long had tense relations. That's the latest world news from the BBC.
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9: Here's some more music composed by Andre Previn. This, the theme from The Subterraneans, from Terrence Blanchard's beautiful record called Jazz in Film.

Live at Yoshi's Jazz Club in Oakland in 2000, Pat Martino on guitar playing Miles Davis's All Blues. With him, Joey DeFrancesco on organ and Billy Hart playing drums. Before that, we heard the theme from The Subterraneans, music composed by Andre Previn from a great record called Jazz in Film, with arrangements done by Terrence Blanchard. Terrence Blanchard also playing beautiful trumpet on that record. I'm Jana Lee Ross, and you're listening to Jazz. 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This is Gordon Goodwin's Big Fat Band playing some funky music featuring David Sanborn on sax.

Come to Me, Nina is the name of that song, and that's written by the pianist on that track, Terry Adams. That's from a 1991 release from David Sanborn. The record is called Another Hand, a really beautiful record. And before that, we heard David Sanborn playing with Gordon Goodwin's Big Fat Band, playing that funky music. I'm Jana Lee Ross. 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
2: The weather forecast for Quartzsite this evening is mostly clear and breezy with a low around 77, gusts as high as 30 miles per hour. Sunny and breezy tomorrow with the high near 100. Mostly clear in Parker tonight with a low around 76. Sunny tomorrow with a high near 99. And mostly clear and breezy in Yuma tonight with a low around 81. Sunny and breezy tomorrow with a high near 98.
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2: BBC News with Moira Alderson. Mass demonstrations are planned in cities across Spain to demand action on the country's housing crisis. Tensions have been building since an 87-year-old woman was evicted from her home in the capital after her rent increased by 200%. Guy Hedgko in Madrid has more on the demands of the protesters.
3: They're very angry in general about the state of the housing market, in particular the rental market, which has seen rentals soar over the last few years. But I think yesterday, the fact that the government presented these measures that were attempting to tackle that issue and that they were rejected by Congress, that has fueled anger further. Now, those measures were trying to tackle some of the issues that protesters and activists are angry about. For example, the measures to prevent any further evictions until 2030, certainly for more vulnerable people, and also, for example, to allow the automatic renewal of rental contracts.
2: The mayor of Kyiv, Vitaly Klitschko, says Russia struck the northern bridge over the river Dnipro. It's the latest attack on critical infrastructure in the Ukrainian capital. James Reid reports.
4: The repeated strikes on bridges over the Dnipro are part of a sharp escalation in Russia's attacks on Kyiv. The strikes have caused severe disruption to life in the Ukrainian capital, which is divided in two halves by the river. The bridges are also important routes for the movement of troops and supplies to the front line in the east. Russia has also stepped up its attacks on energy infrastructure as winter approaches.
2: Meanwhile, the airport in the Lithuanian capital Vilnius was briefly closed because of a suspected drone heading from Belarusian airspace. The Prime Minister of Greenland has said the US must work to rebuild trust following the signing of a deal recognising his territory's right to self-determination. Jens Fredrik Nielsen said the Trump administration's threats against Greenland had left many there scared, but the deal signed last week allowed for mutual respect that he insisted would enable his countrymen to, as he put it, lower their shoulders. The UAE's prosecutor general has said the investigation into the incident on the Fly Dubai plane has revealed the co-pilot attacked the pilot with what's known as a crash axe, a tool kept in the cockpit. Sebastian Usher explains.
5: What the UAE prosecutor general has said is that this was a crash axe that was used. And it's a tool that's kept in the cockpit, which is used in the event of an emergency, for rescue, for escape, I mean, I assume maybe to smash through the window. So that goes some way to explain one of the big questions that's been hanging over this, of how this happened.
2: The prosecutor general also added further confirmation that the co-pilot tried to take control of the plane in what he called a terrorist operation. World News from the BBC. British police have charged two Iranian nationals with plotting a bomb attack on the Jewish community in Manchester. Counter-terrorism officers said the two men had tried to acquire components for an improvised explosive device. Barry Caffrey reports.
6: This is an alleged plot from last month targeting Manchester's Jewish community on the eve of Yom Kippur, the holiest day in the Jewish calendar. 35-year-old Rahman Salahi and 36-year-old Salam Ahmadian have been charged with preparing to commit an act of terrorism or assisting another to commit an act of terrorism. The men are both Iranian nationals. Counter-terrorism police allege they were also in contact with a third party overseas who may be in Iran.
2: South Korea and Japan say North Korea has fired at least one ballistic missile off its east coast into the Sea of Japan. The South Korean military said the missile flew more than 700 kilometres. Japan's Coast Guard emailed a warning to ships in the area, urging them to take precautions. The development comes after North Korea dismissed Seoul's demand for an apology over an explosion in the demilitarized zone that seriously injured two South Korean soldiers. Police in Australia say a number of people have been injured, some in a critical condition, after a car ploughed into a crowd in the town of Newcastle in New South Wales. The driver's been arrested. The mayor of Newcastle, Gavin Morris, said the young man was among a crowd of supporters who'd gathered to cheer their rugby league team, Newcastle Knights, and had somehow lost control of his car. The Dominican Republic has banned Haiti's national football team from playing on its territory after crowd trouble at a match between the two nations in Santo Domingo. Some Haitian fans forced their way into the stadium for the sold-out fixture, damaging one of the gates. That's the latest world news from the BBC.
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10: A pleasure, as always, to bring you the great American music we call jazz. 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Bassist Christian McBride and his superb big band up next here from their album, The Good Feeling, and a tune that's probably Christian's best-known tune, The Shade of the Cedar Tree.

the always swinging Christian McBride Big Band, and Christian's tune, The Shade of the Cedar Tree. It comes from the album that I think is the first big band album from Christian and his friends. It's called The Good Feeling. And The Shade of the Cedar Tree included on that, and soloing, Nicholas Payton on trumpet, Ron Blake on sax. You're listening to Jazz with Dave Schwann, and among the players in the Christian McBride Big Band, at one time or another, is trombonist Steve Davis. Steve always leads a first-rate group of his own also, as he does on the album Think Ahead. Here is Steve's tune called Evening Shades of Blue.

lovely tune from trombonist Steve Davis. It's called Evening Shades of Blue, coming from his album Think Ahead. Along with Steve on trombone, two sax players here, Steve Wilson and Jimmy Green, Larry Willis on piano there, Peter Washington, the bassist, and Louis Nash on drums. Master musicians all, as is this person, John Beasley.

John Beasley, and members of his Monkestra with John's tune called Five Spot. And if you thought that sounded a lot like Thelonious Monk's music, well, there's a very good reason for it. First of all, the album is called Monkestra Plays John Beasley, and of course the name is derived from Thelonious Monk. Not only that, Five Spot, or The Five Spot, was the club in New York City in the late 1950s where Thelonious Monk finally came into prominence. Some historic sessions done by Monk and his group at that time. So this is John's salute to Five Spot and to Monk, of course. We had Gregoire Mouret soloing on harmonica there, along with John Beasley on piano, Bob Shepard on tenor sax, Benjamin Shepard bass, and Tarion Gully on drums. You're listening to Jazz with Dave Schwann. Thank you so much for joining us, and please stay with us. A lot of great music ahead.

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2: Mostly clear and humid this evening and breezy with the low around 81 and gusts as high as 30 miles per hour. Sunny and breezy tomorrow with the high near 98. In Parker, mostly clear tonight with the low around 76. Sunny tomorrow with the high near 99. And mostly clear and breezy in Quartzsite tonight with the low around 77. Sunny tomorrow with the high near 100.
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0: The late, great Joey DeFrancesco is up next with the late, great Bobby Hutcherson. The two collaborated some years back now on a great album called Organic Vibes. And here is Bobby's tune called Little Bee's Poem.

the late, great Joey DeFrancesco on the Hammond B3, and the late, great Bobby Hutcherson on Vibes. Bobby's tune, Little Bee's Poem, coming from the album Organic Vibes, along with Ron Blake on flute, also Byron Landham there on drums. Joining this group also on a couple of cuts, George Coleman on tenor sax, Jake Langley on guitar, and Joey plays Jimmy Smith's 1959 Hammond B3 organ on this album. This is definitely one to have. Bobby Hutcherson and Joey D and Little Bee's Poem from the album Organic Vibes, and you're listening to Jazz with Dave Schwann, and here is Harold Mayburn.

My Funny Valentine. Rendition there by Harold Mayburn from his album To Love and Be Loved, with Harold on piano, his friend and student Eric Alexander on tenor, Nat Reeves on bass, Jimmy Cobb, the drummer. Here is Bill Evans and a tune that needs almost no introduction.

Bill Evans and the classic trio from 1959, with Bill on piano, Scott LaFaro bass, Paul Motion on drums, and Blue and Green, coming from a classic album also, of course, from Bill, Portrait in Jazz. Jazz, of course, is the name of the game right here. You're listening to the great American music we call jazz. Dave Schwann with you. Always a pleasure to share this music with you. Here is a quintet led by drummer Quentin Baxter from the album Art Moves Jazz, and a tune by Jimmy Heath for Miners Only.

0: Quentin Baxter's quintet with For Minors Only. Quentin on drums, Charlton Singleton trumpet, Mark Sturbank sax, Demetrius Doctor piano, and Rodney Jordan on bass, all getting together on the album called Art Moves Jazz.
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3: BBC News with Moira Alderson. Mass demonstrations are planned in cities across Spain today to demand action on the country's housing crisis. On Friday, Parliament rejected the socialist government's plan to freeze rents and ban the eviction of vulnerable tenants. From Madrid, here's Guy Hedgeco.
4: Housing has suddenly become the prime issue in Spanish politics. The government had hoped to defuse the recent wave of protests with its barrage of measures, which included preventing evictions and automatically renewing rental contracts. But now that Parliament has rejected them, anger at rental costs, which have soared in recent years, will once again be visible on the streets of Madrid and many other cities.
3: The mayor of Kiev, Vitaly Klitschko, says Russia has struck the northern bridge over the river Dnipro, the latest attack on critical infrastructure in the Ukrainian capital. In recent days, Russian drones have repeatedly hit the southern bridge, causing severe disruption. On Friday, the mayor said enemy attacks were tearing Kiev apart. The Prime Minister of Greenland has said the United States must work to rebuild trust following the signing of a deal recognising his territory's right to self-determination. Jens Frederik Nielsen told the BBC the Trump administration's threats against Greenland had left many there scared, but he said the deal signed last week allowed for mutual respect and an opportunity to rebuild ties.
5: Now we have a legally binding document that we all have signed. Me, the Danish Prime Minister, and the President, Donald Trump, has signed a deal where we are going to respect each other. And of course, it was a critical moment for Greenland when an ally said that they couldn't rule out invading our country. But in Greenland, we can now lower the shoulders because we have a legally binding document that concludes that we will work together in a respectful manner. So we have a lot of feelings we need to work on here in Greenland, but we can conclude this deal is very good for us.
3: The UAE's Prosecutor General has said the investigation into the incident on the Fly Dubai plane en route from Dubai to Israel has revealed that the attacker used what's known as a crash axe, a tool kept in the cockpit. The Prosecutor General also added further confirmation that the co-pilot tried to take control of the plane in what he called a terrorist operation. Here's our Global Affairs correspondent, Sebastian Usher.
6: One of the questions people immediately asked was, how did the co-pilot attack the captain? And the first reports from passengers on board suggest it might have been a knife. So big security questions. This is an incredibly tightly secured flight, of course, from Dubai to Israel. So how on earth would the pilot be able to do that? This seems to have answered that question. It's called a crash axe, which is kept in cockpits. Essentially, if there's an emergency, that the pilots would be able to smash their way out. So it seems to make sense.
3: World News from the BBC. Ethiopian government forces and allied militia say they've made further gains in their campaign against Tigrayan rebels. A junior partner in the government alliance says they've taken the main airport outside the Tigrayan capital, Mekelle, as their counterattack gains momentum. Addis Ababa has not commented. There are unconfirmed reports that the Tigray People's Liberation Front has now abandoned Mekelle. Police in Australia say a number of people have been injured after a car ploughed into a crowd in the town of Newcastle in New South Wales. The driver's been arrested. The local mayor said the young man was among a crowd of supporters who'd gathered to cheer their rugby league team, Newcastle Knights, and had somehow lost control of his car. David Waddell is the Assistant Commissioner of New South Wales Police.
7: We have a 5-year-old girl who has some very serious critical injuries. We have a 67-year-old man with critical injuries, 2 other children with injuries, and another group of people between the ages of 20 and 60 who are all injured and in hospital. The male has been arrested. There was 2 other persons in the car. We had to get the 3 of them out of there because the crowd did turn on them. There is no concerns other than this being a tragic incident where a young person has done the wrong thing and driven irresponsibly.
3: President Trump has said his administration will send $100 checks to 20 million older Americans to help them pay their Medicare insurance premiums. In a social media post, Mr. Trump also repeated his promise to give every citizen $5,000 if the Republicans win November's midterm elections. The latest chapter in the intense cricketing rivalry between India and Pakistan has ended with a familiar result. India won the final of the Asian Games T20 tournament, but their margin of victory was much narrower than in most recent encounters. Led by Hasan Nawaz, Pakistan got to within 19 runs of India's total. BBC News.
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0: We hope things are going well for you and yours. And as always, we hope the music makes things even better. Bobby Watson is up next from the album called Horizon Reassembled. Bobby has had a group out called New Horizon, but this is called just Bobby Watson and Horizon. Great quintet here, too, with Bobby on alto, Terrell Stafford, trumpet and flugelhorn, Edward Simon, piano, Essiet, bass, and Victor Lewis on drums. Here is the title cut. To Horizon, Reassembled.

Horizon Reassembled. Bobby Watson and Horizon. Just Horizon, not New Horizon here. That's the name of the tune and the album, Horizon Reassembled. Bobby's quintet features Terrell Stafford there on trumpet and flugelhorn, Edward Simon on piano, Essiet bass, Victor Lewis drums, and of course, Bobby Watson leading the group on alto sax. You're listening to Jazz with Dave Schwann. Here's a quintet led by trumpeter Eric Jacobson from the album Heading Home. Here's Eric's tune called Three of a Kind.

0: Eric Jacobson. A trumpeter based in Milwaukee, Wisconsin, actually. And that is a tune that he wrote in tribute to his three daughters, called Three of a Kind. It comes from his album Heading Home. Along with Eric on trumpet, Jeff Bradfield on tenor, Bruce Barth piano, Dennis Carroll bass, and George Flutus on drums.
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2: The weather forecast for Yuma today is sunny and breezy with the high near 98, gusts as high as 35 miles per hour, mostly clear tonight with a low around 80. Sunny and breezy in Quartzsite with a high near 100, mostly clear tonight with a low around 76. And in Parker, sunny with the high near 99, mostly clear this evening with a low around 75.
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0: Here's something with a little bossa feel to it from the Reed Hoysen Project. Summer in San Francisco.

That's a wonderful bossa-inspired tune by Hendrik Merkens called Summer in San Francisco. And it comes from the album In Your Dreams from the Reed Hoysen Project. Reed is the drummer of the group. We heard Hendrik there on Vibes. Also Keith Bishop playing a number of different reed and wind instruments. Sax there, soprano sax toward the end. Also flutes. Billy Test on piano. And Tony DePaolis on bass. Summer in San Francisco from the album In Your Dreams by the Reed Hoysen Project. You're listening to Jazz with Dave Schwann. Thank you so much for joining us, and please stay with us. We have a lot of great music ahead. Here's Oscar Brown Jr.

the multi-talented Oscar Brown Jr. with Straighten Up and Fly Right. That's a bonus cut on the CD reissue or the digital reissue of his album from 1960, Sin and Soul and Then Some. Here is New York-based pianist Pete Malinverni leading a trio with Ugana Okegwo on bass, Jeff Hamilton on drums, from an album dedicated to the music of Leonard Bernstein. The album is called On the Town, and here is Leonard Bernstein's tune, It's Love.

piano, Ugana Okegwo bass, Jeff Hamilton on drums. It's from a recording called On the Town, which, of course, was another show that Leonard Bernstein wrote the music for in collaboration with Betty Comden and Adolph Green. You're listening to Jazz with Dave Schwann. Here is one pianist paying tribute to another, John Hicks, from his album Night Wind, an Errol Garner songbook. Here's Errol Garner's tune, Solitaire.

Leonard Bernstein's music. The tune called It's Love, which was included in a show called Wonderful Town, done there by Pete Malinverney on

John Hicks and the music of Errol Garner, Solitaire. That comes from John's album called Night Wind, an Errol Garner songbook. Here is Ahmad Jamal.

Ahmad Jamal, joined by bassist James Kamak from the album Ballads, or Ballads. Ahmad Jamal combining two tunes there. The first by Rodgers and Hart, Spring Is Here. The second by Bill Evans, Your Story. Here's Ken Fowser.

0: Tenor saxophonist Ken Fowser with Ready the Mops from his album Now Hear This, along with Josh Bruneau, trumpet, Rick Germanson, piano, Paul Gill, bass, Jason Tiemann, drums.
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3: BBC News with Moira Alderson. The first demonstrations in support of action on Spain's housing crisis are getting underway. Marches are expected in towns and cities across Spain, with the biggest to be staged in the capital, Madrid, where protesters have been camping out in a central square. Guy Hedgecoe is there.
4: I am in that central square, Puerta del Sol, in central Madrid, where people are camped out and have been camped out for the last week. Later on today, we're expecting thousands of people here in Madrid to take to the streets to express their anger at this housing crisis, and specifically the rental crisis, those soaring rentals. And that anger has been fueled very much by Congress's rejection yesterday of those measures presented by the government of Pedro Sanchez to try and tackle the crisis and try and protect tenants more when they are renting properties. We're also going to see protests, similar protests, in around 50 other towns and cities across the country.
3: The UAE's Prosecutor General has said the investigation into the incident on the Fly Dubai plane has revealed that the co-pilot attacked the pilot with what's known as a crash axe, a tool kept in the cockpit. The Prosecutor General also added further confirmation that the co-pilot tried to take control of the plane in what he called a terrorist operation. A number of media outlets are now reporting the name of the co-pilot. Sebastian Usher has the latest details.
5: We know that he's an Omani national, that's already been established. He's been named as Hammam al-Hammami. And more information also coming out about his background, saying that he had clearly from his internet history, from his history actually as a pilot in Oman, that he had jihadist leanings.
3: The mayor of Kyiv, Vitaly Klitschko, says Russia has struck the northern bridge over the river Dnipro, the latest attack on critical infrastructure in the Ukrainian capital. In recent days, Russian drones have repeatedly hit the southern bridge, causing severe disruption. On Friday, the mayor said enemy attacks were tearing Kyiv apart. Almost 200 people in the Russian region of Irkutsk have been placed under medical observation after the death of a lab technician who's reported to have died of pneumonic plague. Sasha Schlichter has the details.
6: The only official confirmation that plague was the cause came from the head of Buryatia, a republic sharing the giant Lake Baikal with Russia's Irkutsk region where the death occurred. But he dismissed reports that 28-year-old Daria Shapilova may have got infected while on a business trip to Buryatia. He said she never went there. It's looking more likely she had broken a test tube containing the plague pathogen at her lab. According to the Irkutsk governor, the nearly 200 people she'd been in contact with and have since been hospitalized have all tested negative to pneumonic plague.
3: Sasha Schlichter reporting. World News from the BBC. A final day of campaigning is getting underway in the presidential election in Brazil. The two leading candidates, the incumbent Luiz Inácio Lula da Silva and Flávio Bolsonaro, are closely matched, and the vote will almost certainly go to a second round later this month. President Lula has made Brazilian sovereignty a key part of his appeal for votes. He says Mr. Bolsonaro will cede control to the United States and warned President Trump not to meddle in the election. The right-wing Flávio Bolsonaro has campaigned on security. The Prime Minister of Greenland has said the United States must work to rebuild trust following the signing of a deal recognising his territory's right to self-determination. Jens Fredrik Nielsen said the Trump administration's threats against Greenland had left many there scared, but the deal signed last week allowed for mutual respect.
7: For this deal we have made now, that's a build on to the existing defense agreement we have with the United States, where Greenland is an equal part, where Greenland is respected as people and our right to self-determination is respected. The livelihoods of the Greenlandic people and our environment and so on are respected. So we are very happy for the deal.
3: Ethiopian government forces and allied militia say they've made further gains in their campaign against Tigrayan rebels. A junior partner in the government alliance says they've taken the main airport outside the Tigrayan capital, Mekelle. There are unconfirmed reports that the Tigray People's Liberation Front has now abandoned Mekelle. Competitors from across the world have gathered in Scotland today for the annual Golden Spurtle World Porridge Making Championship. The event in the village of Carbridge in the Scottish Highlands includes awards for the best traditional porridge made with only oatmeal, water and salt, as well as a specialty category in which contenders can add their own ingredients. Last year's winners hailed from Norway and Australia. BBC News.
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0: How nice of you to join us. Thank you so much for your company and for your support of the great American music we call jazz. Trumpeter Brad Good is up next with the Polytonal Big Band, the band conducted by John Davis. And this is from an album called The Snake Charmer. It's the opening cut, Goose Chase.

Very exciting music there from trumpeter Brad Good. He wrote the tune, and it's included on his album, The Snake Charmer. Brad Good and the Polytonal Big Band with a tune called Goose Chase. And we heard Brad on trumpet, Carl Schultz on tenor sax, Victor Mestas Perez on piano. And a shout-out to the rest of the rhythm section there, too. Tim Wendell on guitar, Eddie Ness on bass, Paul Romaine on drums. The band, by the way, conducted by John Davis, all included on the Polytonal Big Band from Brad Good and the album The Snake Charmer, Goose Chase, the name of the tune. You're listening to Jazz with Dave Schwann and another big band led by John LaBarbera, whose brothers Joe on drums and Pat on sax are in the band. You might say the family business, but they certainly have made a mark on the jazz idiom over the years. This is from John and the big band and the album Grooveyard, and a tune by Dave Brubeck that Dave wrote, a loving tribute to his wife. It's called For Iola.

a beautiful tune from Dave Brubeck, written with love for his wife, For Iola, it's called. What a wonderful arrangement there for John LaBarbera and his big band from their album Grooveyard. John conducting the band, his brother Pat soloing there on soprano sax, Rennie Rosnes on piano here, and brother Joe LaBarbera on drums. You're listening to Jazz with Dave Schwann and John Coltrane.

John Coltrane from a classic album simply entitled Ballads. That is the opening cut on the album Say It Over and Over Again. Coltrane with his great quartet from the 1960s there. McCoy Tyner on piano, Jimmy Garrison on bass, Elvin Jones on drums, and John Coltrane on tenor. We're going to hear John Coltrane with Miles Davis in just a couple minutes from a session done at the Newport Jazz Festival in 1958. That's coming up. You're listening to Jazz with Dave Schwann. Thanks for joining us, and please stay with us. As you know, we have a lot of great music ahead. And before we hear from Miles and Train, let's hear from Carmen McRae.

0: I fell in love with them, they're right.
1: Carmen McRae on New Year's Eve, December 31st, 1983, at the Blue Note in New York with Them Their Eyes. Marshall Otwell on piano, John Leftwich on bass, Donald Bailey on drums. That is from a tribute album by Carmen McRae to Billie Holiday. It's called For Lady Day, Volume 1. Great stuff, as always, from Carmen.
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4: The weather forecast for Parker today is sunny with a high near 99. Mostly clear tonight with a low around 75. Sunny in Quartzsite and breezy with a high near 100. Mostly clear tonight with a low around 76. And sunny and breezy in Yuma with a high near 98. Gusts as high as 35 miles per hour. Mostly clear tonight with a low around 80.
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1: Miles Davis and what you might call the kind of blue band up next. I say that because this is the band that was all together for the Great Kind of Blue album recorded in March of 1959. Miles and friends put in a memorable set in July of 1958 at the Newport Jazz Festival. Miles on trumpet, Cannonball Adderley on alto, John Coltrane tenor, Bill Evans piano, Paul Chambers bass, and Jimmy Cobb on drums. From the album Newport 1958, here is Straight No Chaser.

from the album At Newport, 1958. Of course, the Newport Jazz Festival. July 3rd of that year, Miles Davis with Straight No Chaser. And as we said before we played the cut, you might call it the Kind of Blue Band, because this is the same group of musicians that were on the great Kind of Blue album from 1959. Miles on trumpet, Cannonball Adderley on alto, John Coltrane on tenor, Bill Evans piano, Paul Chambers bass, and Jimmy Cobb on drums. Dave Schwann with you. Thank you once again for joining us. Here is drummer Joe Farnsworth and his quintet from their album, In What Direction Are You Headed? Great rendition, a very inspiring rendition, I might add, of Someday We'll All Be Free.

Someday, we'll all be free. An inspired reading from Joe Farnsworth and his quintet from their album, In What Direction Are You Headed? And I say inspiring because they just sound so together and inspired by each other's playing there toward the end, the last couple of minutes. Just beautiful stuff. The quintet features Joe out front on drums, Emmanuel Wilkins on alto, Kurt Rosenwinkel guitar, Julius Rodriguez on piano, and Robert Hurst on bass. You're listening to Jazz with Dave Schwann, and for a little change of pace, here's Andrea Brockfeld.

0: Andrea Brockfeld, and a salute, you might say, to Antonio Carlos Jobim, the tune Double Rainbow, and it comes from her album Brazilian Whispers, with Andrea on flute, Bill O'Connell on keyboards, Ronnie Ben-Hur on guitar, Harvey S. on bass, and Jason Tiemann on drums. And before that, drummer Joe Farnsworth and his quintet from their album In What Direction Are You Headed? And Someday We'll All Be Free.
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3: BBC News with Moira Alderson. Demonstrations are being held in Madrid and in towns and cities across Spain in support of action on Spain's housing crisis. Anger has been stoked by Parliament's refusal on Friday to approve the government's emergency legislation protecting tenants. Guy Hedgeco is in Madrid.
4: It's specifically a crisis in the rental market. Rentals have increased very steeply over the last few years. In many areas, they have doubled over the last decade or so. A lot of people are spending, for example, 70% of their income on renting. Protesters and the activists who've been campaigning on this feel that the law is tipped unfairly against tenants and in favour of landlords, and that what they want to see are strong measures to redress that balance. They want to see, for example, the automatic renewal of rental contracts, which you see in some other countries but not here, and also they want to see an end to evictions.
3: The UAE's Prosecutor General has said the investigation into the incident on the Fly Dubai plane has revealed the co-pilot attacked the pilot with what's known as a crash axe, a tool kept in the cockpit. The Prosecutor General also added further confirmation the co-pilot tried to take control of the plane in what he called a terrorist operation. A number of media outlets are now reporting the name of the co-pilot. Sebastian Usher has the latest.
5: We know that he's an Omani national, that's already been established. He's been named as Hammam al-Hammami. And more information also coming out about his background, saying that he had clearly from his internet history, from his history actually as a pilot in Oman, that he had jihadist leanings.
3: The mayor of Kiev, Vitaly Klitschko, says Russia has struck the northern bridge over the river Dnipro, the latest attack on critical infrastructure in the Ukrainian capital. In recent days, Russian drones have repeatedly hit the southern bridge, causing severe disruption. On Friday, the mayor said enemy attacks were tearing Kiev apart, while President Zelensky has warned Russia is trying to force Ukrainians to leave their capital. The Prime Minister of Greenland has said the United States must work to rebuild trust following the signing of a deal recognizing his territory's right to self-determination. Jens Fredrik Nielsen said the Trump administration's threats against Greenland had left many there scared, but the deal signed last week allowed for mutual respect.
6: So this deal we have made now, that's a build on to the existing defense agreement we have with the United States, where Greenland is an equal part, where Greenland is respected as people and our right to self-determination is respected. The livelihoods of the Greenlandic people and our environment and so on are respected. So we are very happy for the deal.
3: World news from the BBC. Tigrayan rebels are reported to be abandoning their capital, Mekelle, 10 days after launching an offensive against the Ethiopian government. Residents have told the BBC soldiers and equipment were being loaded on trucks. There are reports of widespread looting. Federal forces and allied militia say they've taken the city's airport. Kim Yo-jung, the powerful sister of North Korea's leader, says Pyongyang carried out an intermediate-range strategic missile test on Saturday morning. The first reports of the test came from South Korea, which said at least one ballistic missile had flown 700 kilometres off North Korea's eastern coast into the Sea of Japan. The development comes after Pyongyang dismissed Seoul's demand for an apology over an explosion in the demilitarised zone that seriously injured two South Korean soldiers. The remains of what's thought to be the medieval Bulgarian leader Tsar Samuel have been handed back by Greece more than 1,000 years after his death. Tsar Samuel is a national hero who died in 1014 during the long struggle for regional domination with the Byzantine Empire. Competitors from across the world have gathered in Scotland for the annual Golden Spurtle World Porridge Making Championship. The event in the village of Carbridge in the Scottish Highlands includes awards for the best traditional porridge made with only oatmeal, water and salt, as well as a specialty category in which contenders can add their own ingredients. Last year's winner of the traditional category, Sven Seljum from Norway, is back and hoping to defend his title.
7: From when I won, when it was announced last year, it was a joyride. It was incredible. I think there have been more than 70 different media exposures. 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All the big papers, front page of the Wall Street Journal. So it's been great fun, really funny.
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0: Hello and how do you do? Great to have you aboard. Dave Schwann with you. You're listening to the great American music we call jazz. And the late great tenor master Joe Henderson in tribute to Miles Davis. This is from his album called So Near, So Far, Musings for Miles. Here is Swing, Spring.

There you go. Four Masters playing the music of Miles Davis, Swing Spring. It's from the album So Near, So Far, Musings from Miles. The quartet led there by the late, great Joe Henderson on tenor, John Schofield guitar, Dave Holland bass, and the late, great Al Foster on drums. Speaking of Al Foster, in fact, speaking of all four of the musicians we just heard, they all played with Miles at one time or another. And Al Foster and John Schofield both played with Miles in the 1980s, as did Dave Holland. And during that time, Al and John were involved with sessions with Miles Davis that produced albums like You're Under Arrest. Well, here is something that's been issued on a 3-CD set called Volume 7 of the Bootleg Series. That's What Happened. Miles Davis recorded between 1982 and 1985. So here is something with Miles, John Schofield, Robert Irving III on keyboards here, Daryl Jones on electric bass, Al Foster on drums, and Steve Thornton on percussion with Cyndi Lauper's tune, Time After Time.

Miles Davis from 1984, and Time After Time, the Cyndi Lauper tune, which is included in the album You're Under Arrest. The drummer on that cut, the late Al Foster, also John Scofield on guitar, Robert Irving III on keyboards, Daryl Jones on electric bass, Steve Thornton additional percussion, and of course, still no mistaking that muted trumpet of Miles Davis. You're listening to Jazz with Dave Schwann, and in 2019, Al Foster put out an album on the Smoke Sessions Records label called Inspirations and Dedications. Most of the tunes were written by him on the album, including the one we're about to hear. We're going to hear Dana Stevens on tenor, Adam Birnbaum on piano, Doug Weiss on bass, Al Foster drums, with Al's tune that is titled for his full first name, Aloysius.

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2: The weather forecast for Parker today is sunny with a high near 99, mostly clear tonight with a low around 75. Sunny in Quartzsite and breezy with a high near 100. Mostly clear tonight with a low around 76, and sunny and breezy in Yuma with a high near 98, gusts as high as 35 miles per hour. Mostly clear tonight with a low around 80.
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4: The late Al Foster on drums, with a group consisting of Dana Stevens on tenor, Adam Birnbaum piano, and Doug Weiss on bass. From the album Inspirations and Dedications, Al's tune, which happens to feature his full first name, Aloysius. A tribute to the late Al Foster. Here you're listening to Jazz with Dave Schwann. Thanks again for joining us, and please stay with us for a lot of great music ahead.

There is Rich Pellegrin at the piano with the first of 25 improvisations that he recorded on an album called Solitude. We have some classic Dave Brubeck coming up. Here is something from the mid-1950s with the Dave Brubeck Quartet, with Paul Desmond, of course, on alto, but Bob Bates is here on bass and Joe Dodge on drums rather than Eugene Wright on bass and Joe Morello on drums. And I believe this is from the very first album that Brubeck and the quartet did for Columbia Records, recorded in October of 1954 and released in 1955 on an album called Brubeck Time. Here is Jeepers Creepers.

the Dave Brubeck Quartet from 1954 with Paul Desmond on alto, Bob Bates, the bassist, Joe Dodge on drums. This done a couple years before Eugene Wright on bass and Joe Morello joined the quartet. And, of course, Dave on piano with Jeepers Creepers. Off the album Brubeck Time, as we mentioned, I think that's the very first album Dave did for Columbia Records. And, of course, that group had quite a musical journey from that time up until 1967 when the quartet disbanded. You're listening to Jazz with Dave Schwann, and here is the music of Dave Brubeck, played by Bill Charlap.

I can't get enough of this album. The album called Street of Dreams from Bill Charlap. Bill and his trio featuring Peter Washington on bass and Kenny Washington on drums. Bill at the piano and a masterful rendition of the Dave Brubeck classic tune called The Duke. You're listening to Jazz with Dave Schwann and music for two pianos, Ileana Elias and Chick Corea.

the piano duo of Ileana Ilias and Chick Corea, and Chick's tune called Mirror, Mirror, which is also the title of the album from which it comes. Here's the great jazz trio.

0: The Great Jazz Trio at the Village Vanguard. That's the name of the album. The name of the tune, of course, Moose the Mooch from Charlie Parker. From a set done in 1977, The Great Jazz Trio featuring Hank Jones there on piano, Ron Carter bass, Tony Williams drums.
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3: Welcome to Bonus Smiles, a music and interview show that's fueled by runners and their playlist. I'm Public Radio Runner. In this episode, we hear from Kelsey Long, whose running mantra is,
4: run the mile you're in. It's a reminder for me to just focus on what you're doing, staying in the moment, and not letting whatever's ahead of you overwhelm you.
3: And when those miles get hard, the trail community often provides a friend, a volunteer, or a pacer who chooses to endure the miles and suffer with you. Sometimes you suffer in silence, and sometimes with laughter and music. These connections usually lead to friendships and partnerships beyond race day and the trails. Up first, we hear how Kelsey started out as a hater of running and walking.
4: So I never thought I'd be a runner. I ran cross country in high school and I hated every minute of it. And the only reason I ran is because I was playing soccer and I broke my wrist and I wasn't able to play. And so my parents had a rule, like, you have to be in sports, you have to do something. So the only thing I could do was cross country while my wrist healed. Once I was in it, I couldn't just quit. I couldn't go back to the soccer team. So it was just like, okay, I have to finish the season. I hated every minute of it. Later on, as an adult in my mid-20s, my sister found Disney races at the parks. And she said, hey, why don't you do this? And I was like, oh, why would I want to run? I just go to Disneyland. Like, that's so stupid. At the same time, I had a dog. And she just was not happy, you know, just sitting in the backyard. And so I was like, okay, let's go. I'll take you out for a walk, because we're also out in the country. So it's not like you're in the city and you just go out to walk your dog. It's like you're on these long country roads. You don't know what's out there. There's wildlife and, you know, cars and everything. And so I was like, okay, we're going to go. And I hated walking. It was so annoying. And so that's how I started running, is because I went to walk my dog, but actually hated walking. So I started running to just get it over with. And then I couldn't get enough of it. I started entering local 5Ks. And then I was like, I am doing really good at this. Let's see where we can go from here. I had a friend from college who we just kind of bet each other. There was the Zion half marathon in April. I saw it and I sent it to him. I was like, hey, we should do this. And he was like, yeah, let's do it. I signed us up. Holy f***. I was not ready for that, because I was still in my 5K, 10K. And I was like, what the hell? Since we were signed up, I was like, well, I guess I got to train. And so I actually signed up for the Duke City Marathon. And my family actually has a history of participating in that race. So I just felt like it was almost a family legacy to do it, and completed that one. before Zion, even though I had signed up for Zion first. Yeah. So that's how I got started with distance. And then once, you know, I really caught the bug for it, I hired a coach and I told him, I was like, you know, in my heart of heart, I would love to do ultra marathons because you really get to see a lot of what you can't at, on a road marathon, or, you know, you're just, you're able to do so much more. There's that challenge there. It's just, there's something that I'm just really drawn to with ultra marathons. And he laughed at me. And he said, well, good luck. Invite me to the next one. Or like, just like, he didn't believe me. And that always bothered me. That stuck with me forever.
3: These words of disbelief were only one stop on Kelsey's journey from Zion to her first ultra.
4: Well, I mean, I feel like there have been several different stages of my running life because, you know, of course, there was the wanting to be the best and to get all the medals. You know, I still collect all of my medals. They're on a wall over here. So I'm very proud of those. But there was a shift with where I am as a runner. That was about 2021, I think, is where that really changed, because up until then I was, you know, doing all the things, brand ambassadors, really just collecting all of the friends who also did it and posting our times. I feel like that is what you see on social media of what a runner is. You know, this is my long run. This is all of my stats. At a certain point, that didn't really matter to me anymore because I learned that I could do more. I could use my platform as a runner, as a person who is doing all of these crazy things for almost no reason, to help people learn about social issues that are happening to people who look like me. So I am a Diné runner. Diné is Navajo. Learning about what is happening in our communities and seeing what is happening really led me to want to do more.
3: The next route towards Kelsey's first ultra was also on a path less traveled. What if you flip the script on social media? Not as a platform to blast individual thoughts out, but as a platform to carve out a space for an inclusive and collective community.
4: I met another woman who is a trail runner. Like, we met only a couple years ago, but she's my best friend, my other half, and I love her dearly. And we were both part of the organization Dirtbag Runners. They're an account on Instagram. Using our position as social media managers for Dirtbag Runners, because it had a huge following, just kind of showcasing runners who look like us. And from that, it's become much bigger. We now have a nonprofit called We Run Long. And what we do is we bring Black, Indigenous, other people of color to the start line. We focus on representation. We are trying to change the trail running world. Our mission was to bring people, but how do we do that? We need funding. So our first 2 years, we would reach out and try to find funding wherever we could. And so found a way to get everything we needed, and found, and that's where we also contacted race directors, and we were able to tell them, okay, we would like to come to your race, but this is what we're looking for, because we didn't want to go to just any race. I think we try to remove the financial barriers, but we also want to remove the safety barriers. So finding race directors who align with those goals was kind of hard for those first 2 years.
3: With sponsors and funding secured, Kelsey and Rebecca were still in search of a race aligned with their vision. For their inaugural race, they found community in the Dinosaur Valley Endurance Run, a supporter of the Running on Native Lands initiative by Rising Hearts.
4: Our first year, we took, I think, 25 people to a trail race in Glen Rose, Texas, where we paid for everything for the whole weekend. All they had to do was get themselves to the Dallas airport. We got transportation from the airport to the hotel, to start line, and then all the way back again. Food, lodging, race registration. So that's what our sponsors were funding, was all of that. Yeah, that first year was incredible. We made lifelong connections with not only the runners who came, came, but volunteers, people who came out to support us because we were really vocal about what we were doing. So we had local Dallas runners come out and crew us. The race director there is a great friend of mine now. Like I said, we made lifelong connections with the people from that first year. And in our third year, we really lucked out. Actually, we partnered with Ultra and Freestone Endurance to put on a camp, a 4-day camp in Colorado. This will be our third year hosting a camp there.
3: Camp We Run Long takes place in Buena Vista, Colorado, and is a weekend of learning, bonding, and experiencing the love of the trail and ultra communities. These festivities culminate in the West Line Winder Race.
4: And so that second year, last year when we went back, we saw so many more people out there, and it was so good to just be around people and know that, hey, you're not at camp, but you're still here. You still want to, you know, engage with us and want to be a part of what we're doing, because we hosted a shakeout the day before the race. And so that's where we got to meet a lot of people and got to see, you know, more people who really support what we're doing. Yeah. So, I mean, we've had a really good couple of years. And like I said, it's our fifth year, and we're really excited for what's to come here and, you know, where we're going in the future, because the kinds of things that we're doing, I think, is absolutely necessary. And knowing that we've partnered with companies who support our mission and really want to be on the good side. I don't know. It feels really good, especially with where we are today. You know, just knowing that we do have those allies.
3: Deterred not from a cold comment on the viability of doing an ultra, Kelsey and her best friend built the community and infrastructure to support underrepresented people on trails. Kelsey also came full circle as the friend who paid it forward for trail adventures.
4: In 2022, we hosted our first one, and that's where the 100K comes in. So we were on a call with our sponsors, and Rebecca and I had discussed doing the 100K, but we're like, we had never done that before. She had done a 50K. I had run a marathon, and it was big. And so, yeah. And so we're on the call with sponsors, and they're like, yeah, what do you think you're going to do? And I just blurted it out. I said, Rebecca and I are doing the 100K. And she was just like, so, you know, we said we'd do it. So we did it.
3: For the uninitiated, 100 kilometers is 62 miles and is a race distance often completed in a day. So what kept Kelsey going through the heat of the day and the crispness of the night? It's not what you might expect.
4: I don't like to listen to music on the trail. You know, that is my time to connect. Like I said, I'm an indigenous runner, and that's where I feel like I want to feel everything. I don't want to ignore what's happening, because at that point, it's like a prayer, you know, when it gets hard. So I really just focus and try to handle what's happening on the trail, because that 100K was hard. And I did have some pacers. So it wasn't just me on my own trying to battle on my own. I had pacers there, and I was such a jerk too. Like, when I get mad, I get mad. So I can only imagine like how much they may have been like, wow, Kelsey's not a nice person. Yeah. I mean, they stay upbeat and they help me get through it, and they encourage me. So that's really helpful.
3: Running the mile you're in doesn't mean you need to run it alone. Pacers are often friends or family who choose to suffer with you. When you're at your lowest, they stay high and support you. No pacer, no problem. Sometimes sharing that mile with a volunteer at an aid station can help you through tough moments. For this, we return to Dino Valley.
4: I love to volunteer for races. I think that's one of the hardest things for me is to decide, am I going to run or am I going to volunteer? In general, I just love volunteering at races. I love to be there and helping people get to achieve their goals. I remember in 2022 when I was attempting my 100K and, you know, just getting super low, and someone said something to me and just being absolutely heartbroken that I wasn't going to make cutoff. And, you know, someone else came up to me and, you know, helped me, calmed me down. So it wasn't last year, it was the year before. In 2024, I volunteered at an aid station for the last day. So, you know, people are trying to get in before cutoff, and someone else was having their moment. So it was, so I got to be there for them and let them know, like, you're going to be okay. You got this, and encourage them along the way. And I didn't get to see them finish because I was still working, but I saw their finish photo, and it was so special. You know, they have their buckle, and their arms are just up. Oh my gosh. It was great. Dino Valley continues to be in my life. It was my first 100K. It's the one I volunteer at, and it's the one where I'm going to do my, hopefully get my first 100 mile.
3: Kelsey built a community from the inside out and continues to participate and contribute in it. Wishing you the best of luck in your first hundo. So what's after Dino Valley 100?
4: I want to continue running for the rest of my life, basically. And when I see anyone older than me, you know, just kicking butt, I'm just like, that's where I want to be. But like just being there. My grandma, she lived to be over 100. When she was in her 80s and 90s, she was still a pretty active person. There's this story that my mom told me. She lived out on the reservation in Arizona. In the community out there, they had a race. And the prize was a watermelon. You know, it doesn't seem like a big deal for us, but like, it was a big deal. And she won. And so she's this, you know, little old lady out there running a race, and she got the watermelon. She won. That's who I look up to. Is I want to be that lady winning the watermelon.
3: Chasing medals and PRs can be rewarding, but it doesn't build community. Kelsey wants to be the lady winning the watermelon. And community is an important part of this, because it's the volunteers, friends, and family who show up and support you and others when things get hard. While Kelsey doesn't usually listen to music on the trails, her road running playlist speaks otherwise. It has songs that remind her of her friends and happy memories, like the first one, which is a dance song called UFHO. But first, a short break. Stay tuned.
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2: The weather forecast for Yuma today is sunny and breezy with the high near 98, gusts as high as 35 miles per hour, mostly clear tonight with a low around 80. Sunny and breezy in Quartzsite with the high near 100, mostly clear tonight with a low around 76. And in Parker, sunny with the high near 99, mostly clear this evening with a low around 75.

That was Jim Malcolm with Song for St. Johnstone, kicking off this Saturday morning here on the bridge on Border Radio KOFA, a service of Arizona Western College. I'm Talon Gonzalez, and we've got artists The Clash, ABBA, Neil Young, Gorillaz, and plenty more between now and 7. Thanks for starting your Saturday morning off with us. Right now, we have John Summit and Julia Wolf with Me.

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That was The Clash with I'm Not Done. And before that, we had Torres with Waterfall and a Picking On series with Stop Dragging My Heart Around. A nice stretch to get the Saturday morning moving out here on the bridge. Coming up, we have Kaloi Kai and Soja with We All Need Love.

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That was ABBA with Chiquitita. And before that, we had J.D. McPherson with A Gentle Awakening. And then 10,000 Maniacs with What's the Matter Here? Quite a bit of ground covered in that set. And we still got plenty of music ahead this Saturday morning. Up next, we have Andrew Bird and Gavin Brivik with Need Someone.

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That was The Gorillaz with El Mañana. And before that, we had Neil Young with From Hank to Hendrix and Taj Mahal with Oh Susanna. Thanks. Glad to have you along with us this Saturday morning on the bridge. And we've got plenty more music coming your way. Right now, we have Rick Estrin and the Nightcats to take us out of the hour with Bodie's Bounce.

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2: The weather forecast for Yuma today is sunny and breezy with a high near 98, gusts as high as 35 miles per hour, mostly clear tonight with a low around 80. Sunny and breezy in Quartzsite with a high near 100, mostly clear tonight with a low around 76. And in Parker, sunny with a high near 99, mostly clear this evening with a low around 75.
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That was Ben Green with Superpowers, and this is The Bridge on Border Radio KOFA, a service of Arizona Western College. I'm Talon Gonzalez, and we've got artists Alabama Shakes, Blondie, The Rolling Stones, B.B. King, and plenty more between now and 8. Glad to have you with us this Saturday morning. And right now, we have Logan Green and The Bricks with Hold Me Close.

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0: watching, he slipped out to the kitchen to pile the dishes. An answer from...
1: That was Roger Waters and Jeff Beck with What God Wants, Part 3. And before that, we had Robbie and Bria with Be Thou My Vision and Hilo Brown and the Timberliners with Picture from Life's Other Side. Quite a range in that stretch, and that's what Saturday Mornings on the Bridge are all about. Coming up next, we have Alabama Shakes with American Dream.

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That was A-Lock, Ella Eyre, and Kenny Dope with Deep Down. And before that, we had Blondie with Sunday Girl and Wayne Taylor with Old Rugged Cross. Keeping the mix moving across a few different corners of the dial this morning. And up next, we have Tyco with Boundary Rider.

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That was the Rolling Stones with Monkey Man. And before that, we had Sir Woman with Making Love, The Inside Passenger with Truth Be Told, and the Kentucky Headhunters with Les Paul Standard. We appreciate you keeping the bridge with you this Saturday morning. 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
2: The weather forecast for Parker today is sunny with a high near 99, mostly clear tonight with a low around 75. Sunny in Quartzsite and breezy with a high near 100. Mostly clear tonight with a low around 76, and sunny and breezy in Yuma with a high near 98, gusts as high as 35 miles per hour. Mostly clear tonight with a low around 80.
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That was Joanne Shenandoah with Mother Earth Speaks. This is The Bridge on Border Radio KOFA, a service of Arizona Western College. I'm Talon Gonzalez, and we've got artists like Mark Knopfler, Fergie, Steve Earle, Glenn Frey, and plenty more between now and 9. Glad you're along with us this Saturday morning. And right now, we have Clay Dubose with Winning Streak.

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That was Mike and the Moon Pies with The Last Time. And before that, we had Royal Teeth with Wild and Nick Jaina with Impossible. A little indie, a little country, and plenty of room to keep the morning moving. Coming up next, we have Sister Ray with Believer.

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That was Kevin AMF with Faldita Alo. And before that, we had Claro with Hello, and Johnny Bassett and the Blues Insurgents with Raise the Roof, Raise the Rent. That's quite a turn across three tracks, and there's still more ground to cover this Saturday morning. Up next, we have Geese with 100 Horses.

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That was Glenn Frey with Smuggler's Blues. And before that, we had Steve Earle with Ashes to Ashes. And Fergie with Clumsy. And Mark Knopfler with Boom Like That. Glad you're spending part of your Saturday morning with us here on the bridge. We'll keep things rolling into the 9 o'clock hour. And right now, we'll have Hound Dog Taylor and the House Rockers with Phillip's Theme.

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2: The weather forecast for Yuma today is sunny and breezy with the high near 98, gust as high as 35 miles per hour, mostly clear tonight with a low around 80. Sunny and breezy in Quartzsite with a high near 100, mostly clear tonight with a low around 76. And in Parker, sunny with a high near 99, mostly clear this evening with a low around 75.
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That was Robert Finley with Make Me Feel All Right. This is The Bridge on Border Radio KOFA, a service of Arizona Western College. I'm Talon Gonzalez, and we got more artists like Buddy Guy, Rick Lang, Sophia Talvik, and plenty more between now and 10. Thanks for making this part of your Saturday morning. And right now, we have Sampa the Great with Can't Hold Us.

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That was Petey with Lean Into Life. And before that, we had Ben Dickey with I Think It's All Different and Sierra McKenzie with Weeping Willow. A nice stretch of different sounds to keep the morning moving. And coming up next is MGNA Magna Carta with For Me.

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That was Mark Weston with When Beautiful People Break Up. And before that, we had Enjambre with La Vida en el Espejo. And Buddy Guy with Somebody Sleeping in My Bed. A lot of character picked up into that run. And up next, we have Charlie Crockett with Ranchero Deluxe.

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That was Orchestra 24 Cuadros with I'll Be Gone. And before that, we had Ocean Alley with Confidence, Sylvia Talvik with Take Me Home, and Rick Lang with He'll Lead You Up. And thanks for spending your Saturday morning with me here on the bridge. I'm Talon Gonzalez, and I'll be back tomorrow morning at 6. We have Arizona Edition followed by Arizona Spotlight coming up next right here on Border Radio KOFA, a service of Arizona Western College. Until then, here's Mike Surratt with Desert Whispers.

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2: Part 3 of our biosolid series and water well testing around MCAS Yuma. I'm Victor Calderon. We're listening to Arizona Edition. After more than 50 years of biosolids use in Yuma, the future of AgTech's operation on state trust land is now deeply uncertain.
3: Dumping biosolids that originate in California and Arizona in a way that was obviously deeply impacting people in Yuma was unacceptable.
2: And MCAS Yuma officials held an open house for some property owners around the base on private water well testing.
4: People are always concerned about their drinking water. We want to answer those questions as much as we can in this type of environment.
2: Those stories, plus an interview with State Treasurer candidate Nick Mansour and AWC's new partnership with universities in Taiwan, coming up on Arizona Edition.
5: BBC News with David Harper. The head of Tennessee's prison system is resigning days after the failed execution of an American woman on death row. Frank Strada said it was in the best interest of the state that he should stand down while an independent review takes place. Sean Dilley has this report.
6: Krista Pike was 18 when she and her boyfriend tortured and killed classmate Colleen Slemmer. She spent more than 30 years behind bars after becoming the youngest woman to be sentenced to death. A last-minute reprieve was overturned by the U.S. Supreme Court, but the execution failed after two unsuccessful attempts by state workers to administer lethal doses of pentobarbital. Ms. Pike's lawyers said they believe the drug was injected wholly or partly into her body rather than into her bloodstream. They say the 50-year-old is now in a coma in hospital.
5: The Houthi authorities in Yemen's capital Sana'a say it was hit by 26 Saudi airstrikes on Saturday. Explosions have been reported across the city and witnesses have described seeing fighter planes firing missiles. The Houthis' armed movement is aligned with Iran and has been in intermittent conflict with Saudi Arabia for more than a decade. The Houthi authorities also reported attacks by Saudi Arabia on Thursday, the first on Sana'a since fighting between the two sides reignited in July. Tens of thousands of Spaniards have been marching through Madrid and more than 50 other towns and cities demanding action on the country's housing crisis. Anger has been stoked by Parliament's refusal to approve emergency legislation protecting tenants. Officers fired tear gas and rubber bullets to disperse the crowds. Guy Hedgecoe is in the capital.
7: Parliament's rejection of the government's legislation has fueled the anger of many Spaniards. The legislation presented by the left-wing coalition of Pedro Sanchez had sought to improve conditions for those renting property. It included preventing the eviction of vulnerable people, clamping down on the buying of properties by investors, and introducing the automatic renewal of rental contracts. But parties on the right opposed the initiative, warning it would tip the legal balance against landlords. After his parliamentary defeat, Mr. Sanchez is now known to be considering calling a snap election.
5: Guy Hedgecoe in Madrid. The German president Frank-Walter Steinmeier has warned that his country's democracy is being threatened by extremists spreading disinformation. In his speech on German Unity Day, Mr. Steinmeier said his country risked repeating the divisions seen in the pre-Second World War Weimar Republic. He blamed disinformation campaigns, as he put it, concocted by Kremlin trolls, German far-right extremists, or even delusional left-wing authoritarian figures. Mr. Steinmeier said Germany would stand united.
8: Und deshalb sage ich gegen diejenigen, die uns
9: to those who now want to drive a wedge between us once again, we are against new walls in our minds. We are not strangers to one another. We belong together and we will remain together.
5: World News from the BBC. Reports from Tigray say Ethiopian federal troops and their allied local forces have entered the capital of the rebellious province Mekele, which was earlier abandoned by TPLF forces who run Tigray, yet are now waging insurgency. A humanitarian source said staff on the ground told him the forces had been observed inside Mekele. 10 years ago, the TPLF launched their push for greater autonomy. Dozens of Egyptian journalists are staging a sit-in in Cairo. They're demanding the release of six colleagues whose detention, rights groups say, is the most serious blow to Egypt's independent media in years. Here's our global affairs reporter, Sasha Schlichter.
10: The six made up the entire newsroom of Matzadash, an independent media platform known for fact-checking and investigative reporting. They were arrested early in the week in raids across Egypt and are being held in an undisclosed location. The sit-in at the Egyptian Journalist Syndicate in Cairo follows mounting criticism from international press freedom and human rights organizations. It's open-ended and is expected to last at least until Monday, when the Syndicate Council meets to decide on further action.
5: Moldova's foreign ministry has summoned the Russian ambassador after five drones and missiles crossed its border and exploded near several towns. No one was injured, but it's the second incursion in several days, and reports speak of damage at multiple locations. The Moldovan president, Maia Sandu, said Moscow was putting lives at risk across Europe. Russia has meanwhile continued its campaign against Ukrainian infrastructure. Polls have now closed in Latvia's general election, which was dominated by the threat from neighbouring Russia. Despite the rise of populist parties, analysts expect the election to confirm Latvia's pro-European and pro-Ukrainian course. Pre-election polls suggested the centre-right United List, led by Prime Minister Andris Kulbergs, would emerge as the largest bloc, though with fewer seats. In a country annexed and ruled by Moscow for five decades, defence and security are major issues. And that's the latest. BBC News.
2: You're listening to Arizona Edition. I'm Victor Calderon. After more than 50 years of biosolids use in Yuma, the future of AgTech's operation on state trust land is now deeply uncertain. KAWC Civic Engagement reporter Carmen Marquez brings us part three of her series on biosolids in Yuma.
11: For KAWC News, this is Carmen Marquez. Some Yuma residents may have believed the trucks transporting biosolids into Yuma would have been gone by now. But if you drive past those fields today, you'll see it as business as usual for the ongoing operations of AgTech LLC. After more than 50 years of biosolids use in Yuma, Arizona, the future of AgTech's operation on state trust land is now deeply uncertain. On September 10, in a move that signaled a major turning point, the Arizona State Land Department acted to terminate five state land leases held by AgTech. That's more than 6,300 acres of land. Arizona Attorney General Chris Mays had previously launched an investigation into AgTech.
3: Dumping biosolids that originate in California in Arizona in a way that was obviously deeply impacting people in Yuma was unacceptable, and I'm glad that the State Land Department put an end to it. It was long past time for those leases to end.
11: And now says this would address people's concerns. Arizona State Land Department cites multiple lease violations, unauthorized commercial activity, and a failure to meet the state's fiduciary duty to maximize trust land value. The clock is ticking. The state says these leases will expire on December 11 of this year. After that, AgTech has 90 days to remove its physical property. But as in any high-stakes legal battle, this is far from settled. Stuart Kimball, an attorney representing AgTech, calls the state's decision unlawful.
12: That in some cases prohibited by law, no longer timely. In essence, they shouldn't have made the decision that they did. So in that case, it would be not only the decisions or determinations of noncompliance, the determinations of not in the best interest of the state, as well as then the determination about the rights of renewal. I think all three of those, there's no actual support or specific authority under the law. And so therefore, those decisions should not be valid or enforceable. And that's what we'll be seeking under the notice appeal.
11: Kimball argues the action may be politically motivated, a claim state officials flatly reject. They characterize this as a straightforward enforcement action required by the state's duty to manage trust land for the benefit of Arizona schools. However, AgTech has filed an initial appeal, and a separate appeal regarding the renewal rights is expected to follow. In the meantime, we reached out to Arizona Attorney General Chris Mays, but her office is not providing comments on their appeal, citing the ongoing litigation. Crucially, the state's action against AgTech is an administrative dispute over who is allowed to use what land. It does not constitute a statewide ban on biosolids, nor does the state land department have the authority to regulate what happens on private property. That brings us to the science. The Arizona Department of Environmental Quality, or ADEQ, has been monitoring the situation. Their key finding? They have found no evidence that AgTech-specific operations have contaminated local groundwater or surface water. Routine monitoring since 2022, including testing conducted this past spring, did find elevated nitrates and some pesticides. But ADEQ emphasizes those findings are consistent with the region's long history of intensive agriculture. Cambridge defines intensive agriculture as farming that uses a lot of machinery, labor, chemicals, etc. However, it is vital to understand the limitation of that statement. ADEQ's findings address water quality. They do not, by themselves, answer the questions raised by residents regarding odors, flies, airborne exposure, soil composition, or potential health effects.
13: Who is making these regulations that are making this acceptable in our community?
14: There have been several cases in other states that are currently ongoing where the PFAS from biosolid waste spreading has been infecting cattle. We don't just grow food here for human consumption. We also export alfalfa, hay products, and drink the water in this area that goes for animal consumption too.
11: ADEQ retains the authority to enforce environmental laws regardless of land ownership. But that distinction between lease disputes and environmental science is precisely where the public's anxiety remains focused. Meanwhile, the dispute is spreading far beyond the fields. The city of Yuma is now actively looking for alternative ways to manage its wastewater solids. Options like removing excess water could reduce the volume and make transportation or disposal elsewhere more feasible. But those changes carry significant costs. Where does this leave the community? At the center of it all is the newly formed SB 1336 Biosolid Study Committee. This group is now tasked with examining broader policies. For residents, the debate has evolved. It began with complaints about flies and odors, but it has expanded into a complex fight over leases, legal authority, and the future cost of essential wastewater management. For Yuma, the question is no longer just where the waste will go. It's now about who will regulate it, who will pay for the alternatives, and ultimately, what kind of evidence will be enough to restore public trust. That was part three of The Cost of Waste. For KAWC, this is Carmen Marquez.
2: Officials with the U.S. Navy and Marine Corps hosted an open house in Yuma earlier this week. The goal is to provide information to the public about their offer to sample private drinking water wells in neighborhoods around Marine Corps Air Station Yuma. It's part of a nationwide effort by both military branches to sample water wells around bases. The reason for sampling water wells around MCAS Yuma and other military installations is to test for any PFAS, also known as forever chemicals. These may be present due to past use of firefighting foam or other materials on base. I spoke with Commander Matt Evans. He is the Installation, Logistics, and Environmental Director at MCAS Yuma.
15: And see if that has penetrated into drinking water wells so we can determine if there is actionable levels that would impact health and safety of the and impact the environment so that we can address those through our requirements as the Department of War.
16: That's why we're here, is for the exchange of information to inform the public about what we've
15: done in the past already to address this issue, what we're doing currently, and what we can do to keep people and their drinking water safe. People are always concerned about their drinking water. We want to answer those questions as much as we can in this type of environment.
2: Drinking water sources at MCAS Yuma are the Colorado River, an on-base supply well, and when needed, the city of Yuma. Treated drinking water is tested routinely for PFAS, and MCAS Yuma officials say since 2020, the water has tested safe for drinking. In 2023, private drinking water wells in the neighborhoods northwest of MCAS Yuma were sampled for PFAS. Now, officials will be testing in areas from La Mesa Linda, southwest to Padre Ranchitos, and east of Avenue 3E. Jason Smart said he works next to MCAS Yuma and attended the open house to see if the water wells he uses needed to be tested.
16: It looks like we're probably on this, maybe the same aquifer. Our wells are about the same deep, the one that they have been testing in the test level, and that I'm outside the area that they're going to be testing right now. It looks like they're expanding. The more data they get, they're going to expand the area. So I have got some information. I can keep an eye on it and see what's happening in the future. Yeah, I think it's important. You know, they're trying to do the community relations and keeping everybody informed, you know, not trying to hide anything. And I think it was very informative for all the homeowners and property owners here.
2: Those who own water wells in the study area can have their water tested until October 7th. Additional times are available upon request. You are asked to contact MCAS Yuma officials.
11: 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I'm Cisco Stargazer. We're going to take a quick break, but stay with us to hear the latest developments in career and technical education at Arizona Western College, plus an interview with Arizona Treasurer candidate Nick Mansour. We'll be right back.
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11: Welcome back to Arizona Edition. I'm Cisco Stargazer, Education Solutions reporter. September was a rather busy month for Arizona Western College, but the most notable happenings involved a grant from the Small Business Administration and newly signed agreements with Taiwanese universities. Let's get into it. On September 21st, representatives from the U.S. Small Business Administration came down to AWC to present a $5 million grant aimed at supporting small manufacturers. The grant is part of the SBA's $50 million Manufacturing in America Empower to Grow grant initiative. And AWC was one of 11 organizations selected nationwide for funding.
18: This is a great day for Yuma, Arizona. We are the only community college in the South, in the West, who won this grant. This means huge to the Yuma community.
11: Lisa Shimkat, an SBA associate administrator, attested to this, noting they were looking for existing programs they could expand rather than building from scratch.
19: It talks about partnerships, commitment to the community, working with manufacturers, and having a strong, diverse existing programs out there, whether it's semiconductors to welding, etc. That's what we mean to build the workforce for tomorrow.
11: Dewan outlined three tracks for the college's use of the funding. The first is to help establish manufacturers modernize, adopt automation, and optimize their manufacturing processes. The second is to turn ideas into real businesses. And third is to help existing companies break into larger supply chains and win government contracts.
18: In 12 months, our goal is to assist 15 manufacturers. And then we aim to have 25 companies modernize and at least 6 win new contracts. We want the small manufacturer in our region to grow, hire, and compete, and we want our students to be part of that success.
11: But what does that help look like? And why is it needed? Dewan painted a clearer picture.
18: Most of the time in the small companies who have only 4 or 5 individuals, they don't know how to write a very competitive contract. ChatGPT or AI can help them very basic, but if they need the legal, they need the right advice, they need all the processes, it's very expensive to hire someone for those contracts. Here, we can give them all the guidance they need for free of cost. Think about like like if I want to start a new business and I want to compete for Yuma Proving Ground, this is the next beast when you are working with military contract. You're going to need that vocabulary, you need that support, so that's what we needed.
20: Dr. Shadi Kalani, Executive Vice President of AWC's Entrepreneurial College, said the college started implementing its plans for the grant as soon as it learned it would receive the funding. AWC is now hiring staff, reaching out to partners, and developing implementation steps.
21: We are confident in our team and in our ability to deliver, and we are essentially trying to engage as many partners as possible. And we're always open for anybody to reach out to us and share their ideas.
20: Excited about the future, Shimkat said she hopes to return.
22: I would love to come back a year from now to really see how strong they've grown this program and how the local community and the local manufacturers have embraced it. That's what we want to highlight.
20: That was the sound of Arizona Western College expanding its reach overseas. On Wednesday, September 30th, the college held an international press conference to announce it recently signed agreements with three Taiwanese universities: Asia University, Lunghua University of Science and Technology, and National Kaohsiung University of Science and Technology. These agreements could eventually give AWC students opportunities to study and work with their counterparts in Taiwan, with a focus on semiconductor manufacturing, engineering, and artificial intelligence. Dr. Shadi Kalani explained these partnerships will open doors here for fields shaping the future.
21: Geography is not going to get in the way of opportunity. The future of technology should be inclusive of our students from Yuma, San Luis, Somerton, Parker, Quartzsite, Welton, and every community across La Paz and Yuma counties. This work is also more than just about technology. It's about people. It's about helping students build relationships, understanding other cultures, and see that innovation is strongest when it's grounded in human connection.
20: But how did this come about in the first place? Well, AWC President Dr. Radhika Dhawan explained it began roughly a year ago when the Arizona Commerce Authority invited AWC to join their delegation at SemiCon Taiwan. According to the International Trade Administration, Taiwan is a critical hub in the global semiconductor supply chain, accounting for more than 90% of leading-edge chip manufacturing. Dhawan pointed out that AWC is joining other Arizona colleges and universities in partnering with Taiwan to bring specialized expertise home and boost the local economy.
18: This is the right pathway where we also work directly with Taiwan universities, where we are talking with the ministry as well, where our students can get 100% scholarship even, and then to be there, and then also get a paid internship to work with these multi-million dollar companies, and then come back in Arizona and contribute to our economy. And that fast track training we can't do if we be by ourselves. Some of the equipment will cost billions of dollars and millions of dollars, and that kind of expertise, we need that partnership.
20: AWC's partners in Taiwan also outlined the opportunities they hope the agreements will create. Dr. Jeffrey Tsai, President and Chair Professor of Bioinformatics and Medical Engineering at Asia University, explained.
23: We hope to develop students and faculty exchanges, join academic activities, a new pathway for students to gain international learning and professional experience in Taiwan.
20: Although the agreements are signed, the partnership is still in its infancy stage. AWC leadership say they're working as fast as they can to launch these new opportunities. And some of the technical and academic groundwork is already in place. Renee Macaluso, Dean of Math, Science, and Engineering at AWC, said students will be able to complete their first 2 years at AWC before transferring to a partner university in Taiwan for more specialized coursework. Once the partnership's well underway, Dr. Shadi Kalani said success will be measured by
21: the students who gain new skills, the faculty who build new collaborations, the employers who find prepared talent, and the communities that benefit when opportunity reaches more people. That is the promise of this partnership, bringing the world closer to our students and helping them carry their talent into the world.
20: For Arizona Edition, I'm Cisco Stargazer, and this reporting supported by a grant from the Arizona Local News Foundation. As a quick disclosure, AWC is our license holder.
2: Democratic Arizona Treasurer candidate Nick Mansour said he believes the state treasurer's office can help ensure the state budget is serving the people. Mansour was in Yuma last week, and he stopped by the KAWC studios. He is running against Republican Elijah Norton in the November election. KAWC spoke with Norton when he was in town recently for a dinner with Yuma Republicans. You can find the story on Republican candidates in Yuma at KAWC.org. Here's some of my interview with Nick Mansour. So I wanted to talk with you. I understand that you previously led the Arizona College of Nursing. So if you could tell our listeners about that and how you were involved in that.
0: Yes, I've been an entrepreneur for most of the last 30 years. Most recently with Arizona College of Nursing. I was there 14 years as chairman and CEO. When I got there, Arizona College was just one campus, about 450 students, actually no nurses. And we started a nursing program. I'm still on the board, but I left the day-to-day about 2 years ago. And when I left, we were 21 campuses, 7,500 students, 13 or 14 different states. And the really important thing is we help thousands of people become a nurse. Nursing transforms their lives, really improves their family's financial situation. And through them, we were able to improve Arizona's healthcare and the healthcare of several other states.
2: So I will ask you, why do you decide to run?
0: When I was 40, I was diagnosed with a tumor. It was the size of a golf ball. It's right in between my ears. It's one of the best things that ever happened to me. It gave me a chance to evaluate my life at that point in time. Helping people is really important to me. I didn't feel like I'd done enough of that at age 40. And luckily, I got involved with Arizona College of Nursing right after that. And I've decided it's time for me to serve Arizona a different way. I love our state. We've got a great state. But people are hurting. It's time for change. And there's some things the Treasurer's Office can do to help people improve their lives, keep more money in their pockets. And also, I'm just kind of frustrated with how divisive and extreme some of our politics have gotten and feel like we need to head down a different path.
2: So, Mr. Mansour, if elected as Treasurer, what would you focus on for Arizona?
0: I've got four priorities. The first is we have an endowment fund for the benefit of public education in our state. It's an $11 billion fund. We're not investing it very well. Our estimate is in the last 13 years, we've lost out on $3.6 billion. So this fund could be $15 billion today if we had been investing it the right way. So I want to change how we're investing the fund. Second, I want to use my background in this office to attract good companies and good jobs to our state. You know, many of our rural areas in particular are having high unemployment, and we need to provide people more opportunities to improve their lives and better pay jobs. I want to make sure that Arizona's money is working as hard for Arizonans as they work to make it. And we're going to eliminate waste to do that. And then last but not least, I think this office is best run as a nonpartisan office. As much as possible, we want to keep partisan political issues out of this race.
2: If we could take a step back, you mentioned funding education. And if I heard you correctly, you were saying that you don't believe that education is being funded adequately in Arizona. Could you specify more about what you would do if elected for funding education?
0: We are 49th, 48th, some years dead last in funding. The main thing the treasurer can do, I think, is really three or four things. One is this endowment fund, and that's the real point of emphasis for me. It's $11 billion. We're not investing it well. We're losing out on hundreds of million dollars. Two, we've got some wasteful spending in education. Some of our education dollars are paying for people's trips to SeaWorld, and you're familiar with this, I guess. Kitchen appliances and jewelry and all this stuff. We need to eliminate that. Number three, we do have 9 million acres in state lands. So that's also for the benefit of education. There's probably some opportunities to improve things there. And then last but not least, this same fund that we're not investing well, we're currently only dispersing about 2.5% of that fund every year. And that's a very low amount. And that could also result in hundreds of millions of dollars more going towards education. All of these things don't require anybody to pay anything more in taxes. And so those are the four things I'd want us to do.
2: So I want to ask, you were here earlier in, I believe, San Luis. So if you could tell our listeners what you did earlier.
0: I was at the Regional Center for Border Health. And we were taking a tour, and it's an amazing organization, as I'm sure you're probably aware, and got to see the new facilities as well as the existing ones and the school there, too, which actually looks, they do a lot of similar things to what Arizona College did when I first got there. So that's what we've been doing so far today.
2: I also want to ask you, though, because the treasurer's office handles taxpayer dollars, and we're at a time financially where a lot of Arizona families are struggling with rising costs. Everyone talks about gas, groceries. What can the treasurer's office do to address these issues?
0: That is probably the top of most Arizona's minds these days, is cost of living and inflation. And I've spoken to thousands of Arizonans at this point. And I think the main thing the treasurer's office can do is make sure we're using our resources in a fiscally responsible way to keep taxes as low as possible so people can keep more money in their pockets and provide people more opportunities for better jobs. And that's why I have the focus I do on making sure we're using these resources well, that we're investing them in a fiscally responsible way. But also, I want to use the office to attract good companies and good jobs to our state.
2: Is there anything else you would like to share with our listeners or why they should consider voting for you?
0: My grandfather came to the Clifton Morenci area in the early 1900s. My dad grew up in Superior, Arizona. I have a lot of family who live in rural areas. I grew up in Tucson. I live in Phoenix now. But the rural areas, the non-Tucson, non-Phoenix areas really matter to me. I think the second thing is there's a very clear choice in this race. I'm running on making sure we're going to use our resources in a fiscally responsible way. My opponent, Elijah Norton, disagrees with these policies. Ultimately, that means higher taxes and less money in people's pockets. costs. Second, I want to keep partisan political issues out of how we're investing our funds. And Elijah wants to do the opposite. He wants to use partisan political issues to evaluate our investments. And last but not least, this is an office of trust. I've got the right ideas, I've got the right experience, and I'm trusted.
2: KAWC's Arizona Edition is a production of KAWC, Colorado River Public Media. 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This is KAWC's Arizona Edition. 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
7: For AZPM, I'm Mark McLemore, and this is Arizona Spotlight. Coming up, learn how the Steinfeld Gallery is creating more gorgeous excitement in 2026, just in time for this year's Art Walk. You may have heard about the unique properties of Sonoran Desert toads and the illicit drug tourism that exploits these amphibians right here in our backyard. Laura Holansky talks to the author of a new book that explores the Sonoran toad story from ancient to modern times, and some of his discoveries may surprise you. And it's also time for the Tucson Film and Music Festival. I'll talk with two directors of new movies with strong local roots. Those stories are next on Arizona Spotlight. The Steinfeld Gallery is one of many examples of places from Tucson's past that are now playing important roles in Tucson's future. Here to tell us more about their new collective gallery show and the upcoming Open Studio Art Walk are two of the volunteers who have made the Steinfeld Gallery their home away from home.
8: Hi, I'm Paul Gold. I'm the curator of A Gorgeous Excitement 2026.
24: And I am Jenny Taylor, director of Steinfeld Gallery, who thought it was a brilliant idea for Paul Gold to come in and do the Gorgeous Excitement 2025 and 2026 and 2027. Please.
5: What kind of a presence do you think the Steinfeld Gallery now has as a part of Tucson's arts life?
24: Well, in the past year, it's really blossomed. People know we're there more and more. People are excited to come. So I think we're making a mark in Tucson.
8: I think so, too. What's happened is there's been gallery closures and less places for artists to show. And so upping the game of the gallery space and the lighting, everything in there had people come into the show, look around and say, wow, it's never looked this good. And I think that helped us a lot.
5: It's a unique space. The real estate is broken up into passages and hallways and walls. But the last time I was there, which was also the first time I was there, I was really impressed by how much visual excitement you are able to generate with this show.
8: You're right. It's a series of non-contiguous wall space, so it's not a typical gallery area, but it will hold hundreds of people. There's great viewing up close, or you can step back. We can hang stuff from the ceiling. That it started out as a warehouse space built in, what, I think 1907. It's been converted and really updated for gallery use. And I think it does make an interesting, unusual experience.
5: One that kind of promotes community, because you have to stand
8: near your fellow visitors, and that could lead to discussion of the paintings, and it just opens things up. Jenny, can you explain to us what is WAMO?
24: So WAMO is the Warehouse Arts Management Organization, and they oversee a number of places in Tucson that are places for artists to have reasonably priced studios. We happen to have at Steinfeld the best building. We have the gallery. It was built in 1907, and the warehouse space is beautiful. It's exciting to be there. It adds another edge rather than just a gallery space. There's a feel to it when you come in.
8: And Paul, what kind of a statement do you think A Gorgeous Excitement is going to make?
3: Gorgeous Excitement is a celebration of the great artists that we have in the Tucson area. There are so many of them. It was very easy to have 27 of them last year and 63 pieces, and this year we have 23 more. No repeats. There's so many good artists. So it is the exposure to most of the people that know the little secret about how much good art is made in Tucson. It is also a tribute to WAMO, to this 501c3 organization that buys up these spaces and renovates them. It is not a for-profit venture at all, and I think it's great. And as you said, the community aspect of it really matters. During the pandemic, the online art auctions kind of took over, and I think people get used to looking at things remotely and thinking it is different standing next to someone, looking at the textures you can see, looking at the way it's lit, looking at the scale of it, rather than sitting there looking on your phone. And it does have a social aspect to having a show like this. It's a coming together of the art community.
8: And tell us about some of the featured artists in this year's exhibition.
3: Just going to rattle off some names. Jim Cook, Judy Stewart, Charlotte Bender. Those are all artists that have been around.
24: And
3: shown
24: Barbara
3: work.
24: Rogers.
3: Barbara Rogers, thank you.
24: Yes.
3: Yeah, Barbara Rogers is a big name. Yeah. She's one of the artists that will also speak. We have 5 artist talks to keep people coming and seeing the show on the Saturdays. We also have artists that really are very fine purveyors of their craft. Rena Yoon is one of them that probably hasn't gotten seen around here as much as she could be. Peter Borowski, who makes these wonderful found object sculptures. We have a 19-foot dragon hanging from the ceiling right now for
9: fun. Of course
3: you
9: do.
3: Yeah.
24: Oh, we have a methane cow coming. That's all I'm going to say.
3: And 2 flying
24: and
3: pigs.
24: And 2 flying pigs.
8: How does this connect to Art Walk? And for people who hear the term Art Walk, what are you talking about?
24: Well, Art Walk has been going on a long time, but the pandemic kind of flattened it out, and it's coming back to life now. There were a number of galleries that were open on 6th Avenue. So you'd start at one end, and you'd walk over, and you'd be at the Steinfeld, the big studios. So there's the first Saturday Art Walk from 4 to 8 p.m., and from October through May. And then Steinfeld is open on the subsequent Saturdays from 12 to 4. So there's an opportunity, if you can't make the Art Walk, although you should because that's the most exciting time, you can come by on Saturdays after that.
8: When people participate in the Art Walk, are they going to be visiting studios of practicing artists?
24: Yes, we have our studios open. Sometimes people are demonstrating things. I give out compliments, paper compliments. People like it. Rachel Nelson does encaustics. I do collage. I invite people to come in and sit down. You want to make something? So it's kind of a loosey-goosey atmosphere. It's wonderful to be there. It's so community-centric.
3: There's about 200 studios that'll be open. That is nowhere near all of the makers of art. It gives you some kind of idea. You are driving to south, north, east, west, all over the place, and you realize the art is everywhere in Tucson. There's a lot of public art in Tucson. I think there's interest through grassroots organizations like the Drawing Studio that's been giving lessons to people to make art. There's workshops that happen all the time. There's pop-ups that happen. Really, the only difference, the Art Walk is yet another place for a lot of people to come together. Kind of a quasi-art fair. It's a festival-style feel.
24: also in Steinfeld, it's volunteer. I'm a volunteer director. I'm not getting paid. We really need donations and funding and people to come in and be a part of it. Volunteer, come gallery sit. It's not just about giving money, although cash is king. But it's just a wonderful community. And we have a call for art that's up now that the community should know about for Sutured Reality. It's opened yesterday, and the call ends October 11th for a show that will be in December. So artists, if you're listening, go to our website, SteinfeldGalleryAndStudios.org, and participate.
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10: The weather forecast for Yuma today is sunny and breezy with a high near 102, gusts as high as 35 miles per hour. Mostly clear tonight with a low around 81. Sunny and breezy in Quartzsite with a high near 101. Mostly clear tonight with a low around 76. And in Parker, sunny with a high near 101. Mostly clear tonight with a low around 75.

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1: go. Welcome back to Arizona Spotlight. Journalist Kiman DeGrief recently published a thoroughly researched book about the Sonoran Desert Toad. It's called The Ego Trip, Psychedelic Toads, A Trail of Deaths, and the Guru Who Peddled Transcendence. But how did someone from South Africa begin researching this special animal, and why is it in so much danger today? Next, AZPM's Laura Holansky talks to DeGrief about his book, which represents a fusion of psychopharmacology, indigenous histories, and anthropology.
2: The protagonist is the Sonoran Desert Toad, and as someone from South Africa, how did your first encounter with that animal came to be?
3: I was working on a story while I was living in the United States about white sage, an indigenous California herb that's been used for millennia by indigenous people in kind of cleansing and healing rituals. And the supply chain for that herb is quite exploitative and bad. So I was doing a story about sage poaching. And during that reporting, I met a fellow who said, "I'm surprised you're not talking to me about psychedelic toads." He was a wholesaler of white sage. And I thought that sounded interesting. He claimed that he had invented the practice of toad smoking. This turned out later to be a deception, along with many others that I would encounter. But I have an interest in conservation and poaching stories. My background is in conservation biology academically.
2: Did you ever come down to Tucson to experience, you know, the toad habitat here in person?
3: Yes, I visited Tucson in 2023. I connected with Robert Villa, who's a character in the book. I wanted to understand not only the threats facing the toad and the pressures from the commercial market, but I also wanted to understand the ecology of the region. And Robert and others who I met in the area were really generous with their time, just teaching me about the magnificence of the Sonoran region from a biodiversity perspective, and really helped me understand the biological setting of the story, the ecological setting of the story. So it was really nice to be back in Tucson to launch the book 3 years later.
2: There was a lot of research that went into your book and this whole pile of information, and you have to dig into the myths. You have to, you know, sometimes deconstruct the myths themselves.
3: The sort of popular origin story of the practice was that Octavio Rettig, the central figure in this book, and in many ways the central figure in the global toad smoking movement, he told the story that he had healed himself by smoking toad from a crack cocaine addiction, and then used toad smoking as a treatment for meth addiction in an impoverished remote in

0: distant past used toad in shamanic psychedelic ceremonial contexts. That story had a lot of legitimacy, partially because there's many other psychoactive traditions in Mexico, and partially because anthropologists had been speculating for decades about whether there was maybe a psychedelic toad tradition of some kind somewhere in Mesoamerica. That's because there's all these toad artifacts left behind by the Mayans, by the Aztecs, by the Olmecs, by other civilizations and cultural groups, you know, toad sculptures, toad paintings. And so when Octavio announced this discovery, he pointed to this literature and said, I have found the answer. You people have been discussing this for decades, and here it is. He got letters from people in the tribe authorizing him as a practitioner of the indigenous medicine, and he started touring the world. The reality is that that narrative is, I would say, far more complicated. The evidence for the Seri people using toad ancestrally is actually fairly thin, and there's quite a lot of evidence that suggests that they may never have. I stopped short in the book of saying one way or another what the truth was, because it's impossible to tell. This is a community that faced centuries of violent oppression, an actual genocide. By the early 20th century, there were fewer than 200 survivors. And so it's completely plausible that a psychedelic tradition like this might have been lost. However, in modern Seri life, very few people in the community use toad. An absolute minority have ever smoked it. Fewer still serve it as in these rituals, and it mostly seems to be something that is done for outsiders who now arrive in Seri territory seeking this supposedly indigenous practice. It's become an economic lifeline for the tribe. Many people derive a livelihood from it directly, and many more people derive a livelihood indirectly, because the psychedelic tourist who comes in for a toad session is likely also to pay for a boat ride or to buy indigenous arts or to pay someone to camp on their land. And so there's this weird kind of dynamic where outsiders have come seeking this activity, and where the community has become known internationally for the psychedelic practice that many people there seem to want to have nothing to do with personally.
1: Have you touched on that in your book? Why is the Sonoran Desert toad the only animal that produces psychedelic substances?
0: All toads produce defense secretions, and most of them produce a compound called bufotenin, which is closely related to 5-MeO-DMT. For some reason, this toad, through its evolutionary history, made a slight shift to the chemical that it produces. It doesn't seem to do anything different to the toad versus other toads. It does something radically different to the people who consume it. Evolutionary biology constantly produces strange and surprising things, and that's part of the never-ending process of adaptation that all living things go through.
1: Talking about our Tucson readers, what would you advise to them if they, let's say, if they see a toad around the MSA Annex or wherever they might encounter one?
0: Well, the first thing, which many of them already know, is I'd advise them to keep their dogs away from it. There's a phenomenon of dogs mouthing the toads and then they get poisoned. The defense secretions of the toad are toxic to ingest. And so the second thing I tell people is that the myth of toad licking is a myth. And if you lick a toad, you'll probably end up in the emergency ward. I urge caution for people to consume, to smoke the toad, both because it's a super intense experience and definitely not for everyone, but ultimately because the commercial market for toads is pretty bad for the toads. So I spent a lot of time in the book writing about the harmful and exploitative and quite dark. And then finally, if you see them hopping around the annex, I would say just respect them and give them some space and appreciate that. So far as we know, the only true psychoactive animal on the planet is hopping around Tucson eating bugs and then going underground to hibernate for 9 months. It's a beautiful neighbor that you guys have, and it's not doing so well. I mean, nobody's been able to do robust studies, but it appears to be far less abundant across its range than it once was. Whether that's because of all the collecting or other reasons, scientists aren't able to tell yet. Like many other creatures in this beautiful planet that we live on.

0: it seems that cohabiting with humans and the activities of humans is not working out so well for the toad. So I urge people to treasure it and look after it.
1: Laura Holansky interviewed Kiemann de Grief about his book, The Ego Trip, Psychedelic Toads, A Trail of Deaths, and the Guru Who Peddled Transcendence. It was published in August by Doubleday. Another big event happening in downtown Tucson this weekend is the return of the Tucson Film and Music Festival, which is now celebrating 17 years. I asked two directors who grew up in Arizona to tell me about their work, both of which happen to be documentaries with deeply personal connections to the filmmakers. First, we'll hear Matt Goldman, a former musician who is the director for the centerpiece film Music Ruined My Life, which is screening Saturday at 7:30 p.m. And then we'll be joined by Ernie Bustamante, a Stanford graduate and the director of Street Smart, Lessons from a TV Icon. The film has the documentary spotlight on Saturday at 3 p.m.
2: The title, it's a very old idea I had, and it was sort of in the back of my mind for decades, actually. And it's based on all this documentation I had about my life in my 20s as a drummer. And that kind of took over my life at a time when I had just graduated college and really was looking for a direction, you know, with a liberal arts degree. There wasn't much of one. And so music became an ultimate pursuit of mine. And it wasn't just music. It wasn't just, oh, I want to write a hit song. You know, I stumbled upon what I believed was an original sound, which is this sort of mashing of punk and jazz, which I think is, I found out is a pursuit that many people have tried and failed. And so it really is more of a question than a statement. You know, did music ruin my life? You'll have to watch the movie. But I think that it really is about that obsession and how an obsession, especially a creative obsession like music or any kind of creative making, art or whatever you want to call it, it has the potential to ruin you, right? And it all depends on your commitment level. But then as I started making it, I realized that it was more personal than that and that there's actually a lot of universal messages there about life, aging, regret, friendship, an age, a time in your life when you felt sort of invincible and that the stakes were high, you know, and now when I'm middle-aged and life is different, you know, I realize how low the stakes really were when I was 24, 25, 26.
1: Matt, describe for our listeners what the scene that Father Panic emerged from was like. Where and when are we talking about?
2: Basically 1996 in Tucson, Arizona. And I was on my sort of fifth year of college, believe it or not. And my fifth year of college was sort of a renaissance year for me, where I got to really just, I took an extra year and took painting classes and video classes, which is why I was documenting everything. But there was a scene. It was actually, the music scene was quite vibrant in Tucson at that time. You had Al Perry and the Cattle, you had Pork Torta, you had Durag and Bob Log and Calexico. Let's not forget Hal Gelb and that whole scene. So there were some serious heavyweights actually in Tucson. And, you know, I was trying to navigate my way through that a little bit. But, you know, I was really early in my musical career at that time. And so not a lot of people actually ever heard us. And never
1: that's, in that but that's that is the official stamp of cool. When you say, well, I played in a band, but nobody really heard us. There's something beautiful about that. So give us just a quick snapshot of something you remember from that era in Tucson, something our listeners can share in with and think, hey, I remember that band, or I remember that show, or whatever.
2: Well, I mean, I remember seeing Durag in a Kitchen, you know. Yeah. And honestly, most of the shows in Tucson were in living rooms and kitchens. I'd say 90% of the shows we ever played were at people's homes. And so that's the first thing that comes to mind, right? I also remember seeing Al Fowl, like near Hotel Congress, just busking. And I remember I kind of felt like I had discovered him in a way. I was like, who is this character? And then it was Pigpen, right? And I was like, who is this character? You know? And then he went on to, you know, become pretty prominent in the Tucson scene. But I remember when he was just some random guy that was just busking, and he looked like he stepped right out of a, you know, on the waterfront or some movie, you know? I mean, you know, there's so many memories, but yeah, honestly, almost all of my memories have to do with either do-rag or boblog or pork torta in a kitchen or a living room.
1: Ernie Bustamante, tell us how street smarts began and why this became a passion for you.
3: You know, I met Sonia Manzano in 2016, so a little over 10 years ago, when she released her memoir, Becoming Maria. Mm-hmm. So I read her book, and I'm a TV writer, and so much of my work in the past several years has been adapting material, IP, if you will. And so I thought her story, which focused on her young adult years, would make a great TV sitcom, sort of in the vein of Everybody Hates Chris, but instead you'd follow a young, determined Puerto Rican drama student that goes into a high school performing arts, and she has a crazy Puerto Rican family in the Bronx, and, you know, dealing with this being fish out of water at the high school performing arts. And so that's how I originally envisioned the concept. And I met with Sonia, and, you know, things would go really well in the beginning. We'd find a producer who would be really interested, would love Sonia and her story. We'd find a studio. We would make a deal. We'd develop the concept. But when it came time for the network to green light it, to get it made and produced, we just kept hitting the wall. And so I did that over 3-4 cycles with different producers and different studios. And finally, we kind of had a pandemic, a writer strike. And I figured the best way to tell the story would be in another form. And that's when I thought, why not a documentary?
1: I know from having Sonia on my radio show before and from interviewing other folks who went through the Children's Television Workshop program and worked on Sesame Street and Electric Company, how incredibly giving these folks are. To a person, they are all open, friendly, giving people. Tell us what your experience with getting to know Sonia Manzano was like.
3: You know, when I first met Sonia, it was via phone call. This was before the pandemic, before everyone was using Zoom. And so I remember talking to her and hearing her voice and realizing it was the same voice that I had seen on television for so many years, had not changed. And so I really, you know, was pretty starstruck when I met her and began working with her. And definitely as we worked together, learned a tremendous deal from her in the development of the sitcom and then subsequently in the documentary. But you're absolutely right about those qualities, very giving and also, you know, willing to be a mentor and a guide.
1: Well, Ernie and Matt, I want to know what presenting your films at the Tucson Film Festival means to you.
2: It's amazing. I honestly, it means the world. I can't think of a better place to premiere it. I'm coming home, and I'm coming home to tell the story of why I left. I'm coming home with hat in hands to show Tucson my epic failure. But, you know, in all seriousness, it's quite a story, and it's a really wild, crazy ride, about obsession and aging and failure and there isn't a better place to tell it than Tucson. It started there, it's the perfect place to start the journey of the movie. So I couldn't be more thrilled about it, to be honest with you. I'm very excited to come home.
1: Ernie, what does being one of the featured filmmakers at Tucson Film Fest mean to you?
3: To me, it's quite an honor because, you know, I was born in Tucson. I was raised in Southern Arizona. I grew up in a little town called Mammoth, Arizona. And so that's where I made my first films. It was for my family. And so my family and friends and colleagues to be able to see my feature debut on the big screen is an honor. And it's really special. And also because, you know, Sonia's story is so impactful because she taught generations of us so many lessons. And we know so much about Maria from Sesame Street because we saw her for decades on TV, but we don't know who Sonia Manzano is. And I'm really excited to share that story.
1: You can find a link for the full calendar of this weekend's 17th annual Tucson Film and Music Festival on the Spotlight page at azpm.org. 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The production engineer is Jim Blackwood. Production assistance by Anicia Trejo Flores and Johnny Byrne. I'm producer and host Mark McLemore.
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7: This is American Roots from New Orleans. Records was founded in 1939 by German immigrant Alfred Lion. Known for traditional bebop and cool jazz, the iconic Blue Note LP covers were based on black and white photography by fellow immigrant Francis Wolfe. Inside those LP jackets, the recordings range from Sidney Bechet and James P. Johnson to Thelonious Monk, Miles Davis, Herbie Hancock, and hundreds of the greatest jazz artists of the 20th century. The eclectic producer Don Was is the third and most recent president of Blue Note Records, after the late Bruce Linval. Don recalls hearing those records on the radio in Detroit.
8: Most of the songs I like were coming from this one little independent label out of New York City called Blue Note Records. I started collecting the records. I liked the way they looked. I loved the black and white photos. Man, like, who are these guys sitting there in these dark rooms with the smoke and the saxophones and the cool clothes? I just wanted to be a part of that.
7: As much as he loves jazz, Don Was has also been a performer in the soul funk band Was Not Was, and a record producer on a wide range of artists from Waylon Jennings to the Rolling Stones. We'll hear from Mr. Was about his musical journey and the latest chapter in the epic of Blue Note Records. Let's start off with Don Was' 1989 production with Bonnie Raitt, her noted album, Nick of Time, on American Roots.

0: Delbert McClinton from Fort Worth, Texas. I Need to Know, that's from his 2009 record, Acquired Taste, produced by our guest, Don Was. Don Was developed an ear for music in the Motor City. He made his way into studio recording with his band Was Not Was, teaching himself how to pick and mix music. After striking out for L.A. in pursuit of his destiny, Don began racking up Grammys as a producer. He's worked alongside Brian Wilson, the Rolling Stones, and Randy Newman, among others. In 2012, Don became president of Blue Note Records, the label that introduced him to his love of music.
1: Detroit. In the 1950s and 1960s was a really incredible place. There was something going on then because of all the jobs, the auto-related jobs. People came from all over, not just all over the country, but all over the world to live there and work there. And they brought their cultures with them. So I grew up listening to everything and being exposed to all kinds of music firsthand. Also, I was exposed to the blending of styles. One of my most pivotal evenings was when I was in high school. I went down to the print shop where they used to print the local underground paper, the Fifth Estate. And there, like in some, like a spare room, were the members of the MC5 and the members of Pharoah Sanders Band jamming together.
2: That's quite a pair.
1: It was really something, man. I know I was in an altered state. Nonetheless, that was music that that never existed before those individuals came together. Mm. I held that at a premium.
0: Is it that, I mean, in a city probably best known for Motown and soul, of course, there's this a blues scene. There's a lot of great jazz there. Mm-hmm. And you were pretty hip, it seems to me, to all these things early on and some of the music actually on Blue Note Records.
1: Oh, yeah. Well, man, you know, you heard all kinds of music there in the 50s, turned out. Half the roster for Blue Note Records, really, you know, guys like Kenny Burrell, and, mm-hmm. Curtis Fuller, Ron Carter, and Joe Henderson. Actually, hearing Joe Henderson was that was one of the most pivotal moments of my life. I'll never forget it. I was driving around with my mom. I was 14 years old, and I heard the song called "Mode for Joe" by Joe Henderson, and I tuned in just as the saxophone solo was beginning, right? And I don't hear it really as a saxophone. I certainly didn't hear it as notes or anything having to do with technique. I heard Joe Henderson emitting these kind of anguished cries, and it was startling and is also highly emotional and communicative in such a way that I could really relate to it, even being, you know, some little eighth grade kid. I don't know what I was so anguished about looking back on it, but I could dig what Joe was saying. And the statement I got from Joe Henderson was, "Don, you got to groove in the face of adversity."

I was so attracted to this music, so I went out and bought an FM radio and I started listening to the station. And I soon discovered that most of the songs I liked were coming from this one little independent label out of New York City called Blue Note Records. I started collecting the records. I liked the way they looked. I liked the graphic design. I loved the black and white photos. You know, they were so mysterious, man. Like, who are these guys sitting there in these dark rooms with the smoke and the saxophones and the cool clothes? I just wanted to be a part of that.

0: about how was not was came to be. I guess you're just about 30 years old when you undertake getting that going.
1: I wish I could tell you there was some grand master plan for it. It was just I knew I wanted to be in studios, and a guy named Jack Tan, a guy named John Lewis, they owned a studio, and they allowed me to go in there and just learn to make records. From midnight to whenever the next client came in, and that could be 2 days later, or that could be, 6 hours later, then I'd have to clear out. The studio was called Sound Suite. It's no longer there. And that's how I got to meet all the guys who ended up in Was Not Was. They were all hanging out at that studio. Was Not Was was this combination of everything we'd grown up listening to. And especially that first album that we made in the 80s, had in 1980, it had Wayne Kramer from the MC5 and Marcus Belgrave, the great trumpeter who played with Charles Mingus and all these folk, Ray Charles. We had some of the guys from Parliament Funkadelic. It was just, it just really reflected Detroit. And also David's lyrics were so rooted in like the beat poetry that we'd grown up listening to. So it was just kind of, us reflecting the cultural climate of Detroit in the 50s and 60s and putting our own personal spin on it.
0: I noticed somebody had described it as a Motown review on acid.
1: I like that. That's good.

0: you say a little bit about how you got from Detroit to Los Angeles and what that did for you, you know, as an artist and in your career?
1: I left Detroit in 1984. I moved to New York, actually. And I lived there for a year, and nothing was going on. And the mother of the engineer I was working with is also a psychic, and she said, oh, you got to get out of here and move to L.A. As soon as you get to L.A., everything's going to look up for you. So I thought, all right, I'll try that, because this is definitely not working. And within, like, 24 hours of getting out to L.A., I met Bonnie Raitt in the studio. And everything changed. Was Not Was got a new record deal. It's a great place to make records. You can have any piece of gear, any type of musician in the studio within an hour in L.A., and that's a real advantage to being here.
0: It seems to me that you have really persevered with artists partly because you're respecting what they'd like to do. You help them. You don't interfere with them. You've done the things you wanted to do. And so merit has won out an awful lot for you.
1: That's just something I personally have a predilection for as a record producer. I would rather work with an artist who has a vision and who stands for something and who is great and help them realize that vision. We fared better with the Rolling Stones when they sounded like the Rolling Stones, and fared better with the B-52s when they were the B-52s. I'm not the guy you go to when you want to, like, all right, let's take that vision and sort of modify it and make it sound like the radio. Don't call me here. I'm not good at that. Whatever it is that makes you different from everybody else is your strength, and don't try to be something other than

0: Don was discussing his work as a music fan, player, and producer. We'll catch up more with Mr. Was later this hour to hear about his role as president of Blue Note Records. And we are back in a moment with some classic Blue Note recordings from Art Blakey and Blue Mitchell when American Roots returns.
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3: The weather forecast for Yuma today is sunny and breezy with a high near 102, gusts as high as 35 miles per hour. Mostly clear tonight with a low around 81. Sunny and breezy in Quartzsite with a high near 101. Mostly clear tonight with a low around 76. And in Parker, sunny with a high near 101. Mostly clear tonight with a low around 75.
0: This is American Roots, about to hear some 1960s-era Blue Note recordings, beginning with drummer Art Blakey's Jazz Messengers, including tenor saxophonist Wayne Shorter and trumpeter Lee Morgan with Dat Dare.

0: The tune Bluesville, that's the late trumpeter Blue Mitchell, with a band including Joe Henderson on tenor sax and Herbie Hancock on the ivories. Bluesville was recorded in 1963 for an unreleased session available now on LP called Step Lively, that is part of Blue Note's box set Peace, Love, and Fishing. Blue Note President Don was the force behind Peace, Love, and Fishing. We spoke with Don about the challenges and joys of producing tangible goods in the 21st century. But first, he talked of his transition from creative artist to business executive.
1: I'll tell you the truth. The thing I was most worried about was that I know that we have a limited number of synapses that we can keep open in our brain at any given time. So I thought, I'm going to learn to read a profit and loss statement. Okay. I'm going to get that spreadsheet app. I'm going to figure out how to do this. But the risk is I'm never going to write another song. And I figured that the world would be fine if I never wrote another song. So I opted for the adventure of trying something brand new. And I've been doing it 6 years now, and I'd say about 4.5 years in, it started to feel like I was playing the game with some

0: we look back on Alfred Lion and his statement. Any particular style of playing which represents an authentic way of musical feeling is genuine expression by virtue of its significance. And he's talking about jazz.
1: Mm-hmm. Yeah, that's right. Bruce Lanvin, one of the great record men of all time. He's the one who turned me on to Alfred's manifesto that you just read. And he said, this is, you know, you should know, this is what they set out to do. So if you want to continue the legacy, just do that with modern music and you'll be fine. And the key word in that manifesto that you read is authentic. I thought, okay, that's really what's at the core of all of these Blue Note records through the, you know, in the previous 73 years to when I was there, whatever it was. And so whether it's Wayne Shorter stepping up to the mic and playing something authentic from the heart, or whether it's Van Morrison or Nora Jones or Ryan Adams, that's all what we're looking for is authentic. And also, the real hallmark of Blue Note over the previous 73 years had been that in every era, the artists on the label were pushing the music forward.

0: What were some of the artists that you heard that were most important to you then? And have you met some of them?
1: Yeah, well, my very favorite artist on Blue Note was Wayne Shorter, who I re-signed. That was one of the first things I did, was brought him back to Blue Note. And so he's such a vibrant artist, really, in terms of having an impact on composition and how people played, and the nature of the musical conversation. His groups have always kind of been on the forefront of redefining the interplay.
0: And on this new box set that extends the Blue Note review, Peace, Love, and Fishing, yes. You've got a track there from Wayne Shorter, Zero Gravity.
1: It's number 913 or something like that.
0: Yeah, I forgot about the 913 there on the end. That's right.
1: You know why I picked that? Well, it's my birthday, 9th September the 13th, but it was also Bruce Lundvall's birthday.
0: Oh, and, good.
1: And at that time, it was right after Bruce passed. It was a nod to Bruce, and also that the torch was passed to someone with the same birthday and hopefully the same outlook on music.

0: It's called Peace, Love, and Fishing. Would you like to break down those three things?
1: Well, peace and love is pretty clear, right? Yeah. The fishing part of it, you cast your line into some dark waters and you don't know if you're going to pull up garbage or you're going to catch a beautiful trout. And that's kind of like what improvising music is. You just jump, man. You jump into the unknown, and sometimes something amazing happens, and you have to be willing to fall on your face. And if you fall on your face, you do what Miles Davis used to do, and you make a motif out of that and take it in a new direction.

0: era of instant gratification, downloads, availability all over the map. You've mentioned this in some of your notes as a publisher on the new box. You talk a little bit about it. So say something about the strategy you've got going here. I mean, the box comes with two LPs of new material, one classic reissue, a CD for those who want to use a CD. But none of this is downloadable because you've decided to make the box the thing.
1: Yeah, the box is the thing. Back when I was a teenager in Detroit and I was discovering the Blue Note music, I started collecting the records. And my buddies and I, we would take a bus across town if we heard that, like, there was a copy of Larry Young Unity at a record store on the east side of Detroit. We'd ride for 45 minutes. We'd like to hold the sleeve and read the liner notes and dig the Reed Miles cover design and turn it over and look at the black and white pictures. And there was a connection to the music and to the musicians. And actually, I felt a connection to the other fans who also held that album. You felt like you were part of some cool society, you know, and I think it really enhanced everyone's appreciation of the music contained therein. And I jump ahead 45 years, and everything's streaming everywhere all the time. It's amazing to be able to, you know, listen to any song you want to hear instantly. But the price we've paid is that we've lost this tangible, experiential thing that came with album jackets. So we thought, let's find a way to bring that back. Let's do a 12-inch album on steroids. And as you said, the music, it doesn't stream. You can't download it. It's only for the people who subscribe to the box, which are the real aficionados.

0: Don West, thanks for spending some time here by the, shall we call it, the metaphorical riverside and discussing American culture and its flow and Blue Note Records and all your great work.
1: Well, thank you, man. It's been a real pleasure to chat with you, and I appreciate you having me on. Thank you.
0: Record Man Don was speaking about peace, love, and fishing. Volume 1 of the box set series, which is designed and packaged for Blue Note diehards like himself and us over here at American Roots, where we will be back in a moment with one of Blue Note's greatest recorded artists, Thelonious Monk.
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0: This is American Roots. Coming up, Jason Moran, the Downbeat Award-winning Houston jazz pianist with Louisiana Creole roots. He's made 10 records for Blue Note over the years. His great hero is the enigmatic genius Thelonious Monk, who began recording for Blue Note in 1947. This Monk classic composition was first recorded in 1951 with Sahib Shihab, alto sax, Milt Jackson, vibraphone, Al McGibbon bass, and Art Blakey drums. On 4-in-1.

This is Jason Moran, and you're listening to American Roots. The way Thelonious Monk plays the piano is, when he plays his melodies, he plays these kind of counter melodies as too, which usually come in the guise of either playing these chords that answer the melody. And these counter melodies are very short, usually these little descending figures or ascending figures. And I thought, well, let's just put the counter melodies together and see what that is. And that's kind of how it started.

realized this was kind of like a cut and splice technique, but it was also kind of a technique I had seen an artist named Rachel White Reed use, who does sculptures based on negative space. And I thought, let's look at the negative space of a Thelonious Monk melody. And so I cut it up, you know, and loop it and groove it and blues it and keep it moving. And then we play the melody at the end, and then it's over.

0: You seem to have as much a love of making things modern and the future as you do respecting the past. Where do you think you're able to bring those worlds together in your music and your
1: art? I mean, I might say it's something like that. It's as simple as knowing my

meet over the years, everyone considers the history as part of their travels. And they continue to move it forward. They don't stop. Sam Rivers doesn't stop. And that is inspiring, and it's a challenge to do it. But if we consider all the great things that have happened before, then that'll help, you know, kind of inform us for the next steps to take.

0: Houston pianist Jason Moran with a bit of his own spin on James B. Johnson's You've Got to Be Modernistic from Jason's Blue Note record entitled Modernistic. The late Dr. Lonnie Smith of B3 Organ fame mixed jazz, soul, blues, and pop in his own compositions, as well as covers of Coltrane, Hendrix, and Beck. Smith was a native of Buffalo, New York, where he got noticed sitting in with Jack McDuff. Lonnie Smith moved to New York City to join George Benson's quartet. He went on to record several albums for Blue Note and became a central figure in the New York City jazz scene.
1: They had a club called the Bon Ton in Buffalo. Everybody used to come there. All the big acts. McDuff came and I sit in. They were playing and he slid over and I kept playing the song.
0: Nice.
1: People loved it, and Joe Dukes was there, George Benson.
0: The great guitar player, yeah.
1: Yeah, he was playing with Jack then. I love George playing. He says, "Hey man, let's get a group." So we took off to New York.

We got signed with Columbia Records about a week or two after we got to New York. John Hammond heard about us and he came by. He wanted to sign us right on the spot. Now, Lou Donaldson was recording it. And he called George and I and Idris Muhammad on drums. And we played Alligator Boogaloo. We locked in so beautifully.

0: I went over to Blue Note and started playing all that other stuff with that, and it got to be pretty popular.
1: Yeah, they were trying to make jukebox 45s with sort of jazz and soul, and the organ's perfect for that.
0: You know, I was crazy about Jimmy Smith and all of them, you know.
1: Mm-hmm.
0: But when I came out, I was playing those really slow, funky grooves. It was like the Motown of the Oregon Jazz.

0: have grown up with the organ anyway. They have heard it.
1: Right.
0: They love that sound. It's a blanket. It's an orchestra. And they get that whole thing behind them. And it swings different. That's my voice, for sure. It's a part extension of me.

0: over the years, you've played with these great horn players, and Randy Brecker, Lee Morgan, Fathead Newman, King Curtis, Blue Mitchell, Dizzy. God, I mean, what is the magic in matching a B3 to these great horn players?
1: I think a lot of the musicians

B3 Savant, Dr. Lonnie Smith, and a bit of his music from Blue Note Records. I know Lonnie long appreciated the soulful sounds of alto sax player Lou Donaldson from Baden, North Carolina. Like this 1962 tune with Grant Green on guitar in the ensemble, Funky Mama on American Roots.

0: Cassandra Wilson from her first Blue Note album, Blue Light Till Dawn, 1993. Cassandra was part of a new direction to include more vocalists on the label. That was Come In My Kitchen. Fellow Mississippian Robert Johnson's original was recorded in 1937. American Roots is back shortly with Blue Note Records' continued direction with singers like Van Morrison, Nora Jones, and Aaron Neville. That plus the archival reissue of classic music with jazz producer Michael Cascuna. Time now to say that American Roots is produced with the support of the National Endowment for the Humanities and the National Endowment for the Arts. Keep them flying, folks. I'm Nick Spitzer, and this is American Roots from PRX, Public Radio Exchange.
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0: I'm Nick Spitzer. This is American Roots from New Orleans, our program devoted to Blue Note Records and the larger project of keeping great jazz and voices alive beyond the archive. That's something that the late jazz producer Michael Cascuna knew about. He produced artists ranging from Bonnie Raitt to Buddy Guy, but most of his time over the years was devoted to creating reissues of great Blue Note tracks like this one of Blue Harlem from the Ike Quebec Quintet in 1944.

0: are certain records that just trigger a visceral reaction in you. I just think it's capturing lightning in a bottle, and you can call upon it at any time. And I think that's the real attraction of recorded music.
1: Archival producer Michael Cascuna. We'll hear his work this hour, along with classic Blue Note recordings from Jimmy Smith, Dinah Washington, and Herbie Hancock, all coming up on this Blue Note special.

we'll start with what I call Blue Note Nouveau, including Van Morrison from his 2003 CD, What's Wrong With This Picture? A record that swings from straight blues and R&B to classic pop and jazz. Morrison invokes Jelly Roll Morton with his own Whinin' Boy Moan on American Roots.

0: Nora Jones, Turn Me On, from Come Away With Me, her Grammy-winning breakout CD on Blue Note in 2002. Earlier that year, Nora first walked over to our old studios in the French Quarter to tell us all about her then unheralded record. After 3 decades with the Neville brothers, Aaron Neville recorded a solo album called My True Story in 2013. It was a collection of doo-wop covers, co-produced by Keith Richards and Don Was of Blue Note Records. Back in 2013, Aaron told us how the vocal styling shaped his career and life.
1: Anything that I've recorded over the years, you're going to hear some kind of doo-wop essence in it from that period, because that's what molded me into who I am today, and it's always been in my heart. My brother Art had a doo-wop group, him and a guy named Issachar Garden, in the Calio Project.
0: Mm-hmm.
1: And we had an oval park that we played. It was our whole life. You know, we rode our bicycles, we skated, we played marbles in this, you know, and we didn't venture far from that until I was about 12 years old, until Ting-a-ling came out. Then I was feeling my oats. I thought I was real rad and hip, you know. One of my all-time favorite songs. And they'd sit out on the park bench at night and harmonize, and they'd run me away until they figured I could hold a note, and they'd let me sing with them.

Don was, who's the president of Blue Note Records, and I've worked with Don before, and, you know, we've been friends for a long time. He was producing Voodoo Lounge on the Stones, and he was rooming underneath Keith, and Keith had this album on a loop all day long. It was My True Story about a Jive Five. Yeah, he called Keith. So he told him about it. Keith said, what took you so long, man? See, he had been wanting to do that with me, you know? And me and Keith talk about the music like we grew up in the same block also.

0: All My Trials. From Charles Lloyd's 2016 Blue Note record, I Long to See You. Actually, it's credited as Charles Lloyd and the Marvels. And Charles, who also plays flute, is playing sax there. And one of the Marvels is Bill Frisell on steel guitar. All My Trials has a kind of sacred spiritual sound of Charles Lloyd's native Memphis and the cosmic spiritualism of his California coastal life today. Before that, Aaron Neville and music from his 2013 doo-wop album, My True Story. And we'll be back with some classic jazz and blues from Blue Note when American Roots returns.
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3: The weather forecast for Parker today is sunny with a high near 101, mostly clear tonight with a low around 75. Sunny and breezy in Quartzsite with a high near 101, gusts as high as 30 miles per hour, mostly clear tonight with a low around 76. And sunny and breezy in Yuma with a high near 102, mostly clear this evening with a low around 81.
0: One of my favorite artists on Blue Note is the late Jimmy Smith playing organ, the man from Norristown, PA, here in 1959 with the basic blues of C.C. Rider on American Roots.

0: Cantaloupe Island, pianist Herbie Hancock's composition for his 1964 ocean-themed Blue Note LP, Empyrean Isles. With Freddie Hubbard cornet, Ron Cotter bass, and Tony Williams on drums. That was back when Herbie was otherwise engaged with the Miles Davis Quintet, and so nice to hear his touch on an acoustic piano. Before that, the late Dinah Washington, Blues Ain't Nothing But a Woman Crying for Her Man, her 1963 recording, released years later on Jazz Profiles, Blue Note Records. We're back for our final chapter with Michael Cascuna, archival producer for Blue Note, and his own label, Mosaic Records, when American Roots returns.
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1: Let's go. Let's go. This is American Roots. I'm Nick Spitzer.
2: Guest knew something of the mystical appeal of records. He was a DJ in college and then underground radio, and a record producer in blues, jazz, and pop. For many years, the late Michael Koskuna dug deep in the vaults of record companies like Blue Note and Atlantic to put out specially designed and remastered collections of great jazz. In 1982, he teamed up with Charlie Lowry to found Mosaic Records, which is part of the Blue Note label group. Mosaic continues to be a front runner in reissues, specializing in limited edition mail order box sets. Michael Koskuna told us how he got the idea to start Mosaic Records while working at Atlantic.
3: During the quiet periods, I started to go into the vaults and dig into like Coltrane tapes, and Atlantic at the time really wasn't interested in reissues, but it whetted my appetite for the fact that there's a lot of great stuff sitting in vaults that never got reissued for one reason or another, but not necessarily because the music failed. It just got put aside. And my friend Charlie Lowry, who had worked at Blue Note and then at Warner Brothers, he got laid off, and so we concocted an idea to get Capitol Records to resurrect Blue Note and do a reissue series box sets like the complete Thelonious Monk.

0: Capitol turned us down, and it dawned on me that maybe just this little box set part of our proposal could be a business unto itself if we made it mail order, and if we made it limited edition so people would tend to buy it more quickly, and if we made it hand-numbered like lithos.
1: Sort of like individual prints off of an important painting.
0: Yeah. And all the things I wanted to do on Blue Note, suddenly they were willing to lease it to me to do myself.
1: Let's pick some favorite artists or sessions of yours here that have been reissued on Mosaic.
0: For me, as a Blue Note junkie, there was one tenor saxophone player that I fell in love with the first time I heard him play. His name is Tina Brooks. Not very well known, faded away.
1: A man named Tina Brooks,
0: yes. He had a gorgeously warm, very human tone. It was like listening to a very charismatic, articulate speaker.

0: when we first started Mosaic, I looked at Charlie and I said, do you think we can get away with doing a complete Tina Brooks Blue Note set? And he said, man, that's why we started this thing in the first place, so no one could tell us no. And I said, you're right. Absolutely.
1: Let me pick one favorite of mine. You reissued that Capitol period of the 1950s from Duke Ellington and experiments with electronica and sort of a rhythm and blues feel. And it's a whole nother mix of avant-gardism meets the blues than Mood Indigo would have ever told us.
0: Yeah, that's part of the wonderful thing when you go into vaults, because you know what exists, but there's stuff that exists that you don't know about. And we came upon a small group session done in Chicago where he's actually playing the very electric piano that Sun Ra was using at the time to record on. It just plays these two beautiful hypnotic blues performances with just three horns in a rhythm section. And that little quiet gem to me was like the thing that made the whole experience of putting that set together worthwhile.

0: what I did with a lot of Capitol stuff and a lot of Columbia stuff, mostly Miles Davis material, was I went back to the original three-track master from which the two-track stereo was made. It's the way the engineer recorded it in the room at the time, without any manipulation, without any added EQ, without any added echo or anything.
1: Three-track master, left, right, and...
0: center, yeah.
1: Okay.
0: And when you go back to those, they sound gorgeous. So I was doing a lot of Miles Davis box sets, and the less I did, the more of a hero I was. People kept asking me about him, and I just said, no, what you have to do is stay there, don't do anything, and don't screw it up.
1: That's a pretty zen production philosophy.
0: Yeah.
1: Minimalism. Is there a Miles moment where we could really hear the difference between the commercial recording and the later reissue?
0: Yeah, I would say Miles Davis kind of blew. That's a perfect example if you play an old LP. When we did the Mosaic LP and the Sony CD, we went back to the original tapes and we pretty much let the beauty of the 30th Street studio ring, and the music is the way it sounded in the studio that day.
1: Let's listen to that change.

0: John Coltrane is important to you, to American music, and you were able to reissue some of the John Coltrane sessions through Impulse, not through Mosaic.
1: Yeah. I remember that when John Coltrane was at the height of his popularity, he was playing some pretty adventurous kind of avant-garde music, and yet he had an audience of whites, blacks, young people, old people, and he is one of those artists, a transcendent artist, that records like Love Supreme have sold over 1 million copies, you know.

0: Will records remain important?
1: I think so. It'll never be the big business it was, but it will always be important to people that want something more than a download or something on their hard drive in their computer. There are certain records that just trigger a visceral reaction in you that speak to a time and place. I mean, I couldn't hear Charlie Brown by the Coasters without remembering what it was like to be 11 years old. And I can't hear Ray Charles doing the live version of Drown in My Own Tears without knowing that I've died and gone to heaven yet again. You know, any album that ever meant anything to you, you can never separate yourself from the information on it or the look of the album or the cover or the design. All that is a part of it. And I think just like people will always want books, people are going to always want LPs or CDs. I don't think they'll ever go away. But I just think it's capturing lightning in a bottle. And you can call upon it at any time. And I think that's the real attraction of recorded music.

John Coltrane's Resolution, originally from the 1965 album A Love Supreme, and reissued by the late Michael Cascuna on Impulse Records in 1995. Michael Cascuna's other life was producing musicians' original recordings. One of his early efforts was on Bonnie Raitt's second recording, the 1972 LP Give It Up. Bonnie's playing bottleneck guitar and bringing classic blues attitude to the title track, Give It Up or Let Me Go.

two of my favorite New Orleans Creole jazz musicians, Albert Nicholas and Sidney Bechet, both on clarinet, with Art Hodes piano, Pops Foster bass, and Danny Alvin drums, at WOR Radio Studios in New York, 1946. That's where many early Blue Note recordings were made. Before that, Shake It and Break It, led by the couple Billy and Dee Dee Pierce, Billy on vocals and piano, and Dee Dee on trumpet, 1962, originally recorded by Atlantic Records, Ahmet Ertegun and Neshoi Ertegun for their New Orleans sessions, and reissued by Michael Cascuna on Mosaic Records in 1999. That's the end of the last century. Reminding me it's time for us to start walking through the streets of the city with Paul Barberin and band.

American Roots is produced in collaboration with the School of Liberal Arts of Tulane University in New Orleans. Our team for this program included Betsy Shepard, Gary Pittman, Olivia Broslowski, Nina Feldman, Jason Ryan, Lauren Callahan, the late Ken Mills, and Gregory LeBlanc. Special thanks to Kara Fryer and NPR West. This program was supported by a major grant from the National Endowment for the Humanities and the National Endowment for the Arts. We also received support from the New Orleans Tourism and Cultural Fund and Jim Hart in Chicago. Our presenting station is WWNO-FM at the University of New Orleans. You can find out more about American Roots on Facebook, Instagram, Twitter, and our website, AmericanRoots.org. I'm Nick Spitzer. Until that time, for American Roots, from PRX, Public Radio Exchange.

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2: The weather forecast for Parker today is sunny with a high near 101. Mostly clear tonight with a low around 75. Sunny and breezy in Quartzsite with a high near 101, gusts as high as 30 miles per hour. Mostly clear tonight with a low around 76. And sunny and breezy in Yuma with a high near 102. Mostly clear this evening with a low around 81.

Welcome to K-Pop for Border on Kofa Radio. That was Run by BTS, and this week I'm here to encourage you with the Let's Run show. Ever felt like you've been working day after day to get ahead, but it feels like you're not getting anywhere? Well, this show is for you. K-pop artists know better than anyone what it's like to face obstacles, and they have written lots of songs to encourage us to keep running, to not give up, to stay the course. Here's Adrenaline by Atiz, who encourage us to push ahead through the chaos around us. Knife by Enhypen is about running strong in a hostile world. Hanbin, featuring Punchinello, gives us a beautiful song called Still Rose, which is about finding the resilience to bloom in a harsh climate. Love the bay.

It can be exhausting trying to keep up with others. This next set is about going at your own pace. Overdrive by TWS is about how life is a marathon. So run at your own speed. One in a Million by Twice is a reminder that you are a masterpiece just as you are. So trust your own pace. Without Wings by SF9 is an uplifting anthem about striving for your highest aspirations, even if you feel unsupported by others.

Everyone has setbacks and failures in life. This next set encourages us to get back up after falling. Lihi tells us to breathe. It's okay to take a break when things get you down. Maria by Hwasa encourages us to get back up and to keep moving. I by Taeyeon wishes us to break free from dark moments. Suga featuring Suran wrote the masterpiece So Far Away. Suga is someone who battled huge personal setbacks. He encourages us to dream.

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0: Lucky Girl Syndrome by Eyelid tells us to focus on being self-confident to overcome life's daily hurdles. In Bloom by Zero Base One is about being confident in choosing your own timeline. 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

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Our K-pop artists say, no, you need to do you. Racine tells us to be the main character in our lives with Glow Up. Wannabe by ITZY says, you are most beautiful when you're yourself. And Style by Hearts to Hearts tells us to be unapologetic about our personal style.

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Keep swimming. 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
2: We go on to something brand new, a tribute to jazz of the 1920s. That's right, we're not usually interested in quite that far back, but this is a lot of fun, spelled P-H-U-N, Chad Smith. Sax.

good, solid new release. Elliot Kane Quintet. Elliot Kane on trumpet. And on sax on that one, Scott Gilman. That's called Permanent Revolution from the album Furiosity. Elliot Kane Quintet. And just ahead of that, Chad Smith. Definite Fun on the saxophone. Saxophone. Music from a century ago in today's sound and fun. You know, time for the Radio 586 AZ Roots portion of our program. We've got Geo here, Rhythm and Blues, with George Bowman. He wrote all the songs on Funky Stuff. We're going to take All I Wanna Do. Here we go. Geo?

Great times, great sounds recorded right here in Phoenix back in the day, the 1960s, with the Bill Williams Quintet, featuring Lloyd Ellis on guitar, Lou Garno, very rarely heard, on tenor saxophone. That sounds good. That's called Mad Hatter, Bill Williams. Just preceding that, Geo, George Bowman, from our scene. He recorded that in the lockdown of the 2000s. And that is all I want to do, sing the blues, doesn't matter what time of day. And time to get them going on next with the Young Sounds of Arizona on Radio 586 AZ Roots right here. Monday Night Dues in the days of Hugh Lovelady, conducting, directing, call L.A. by Midnight, Young Sounds of Arizona, a division of Professional Musicians of Arizona. Local 586.

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5: The weather forecast for Yuma today is sunny and breezy with a high near 102, gusts as high as 35 miles per hour, mostly clear tonight with a low around 81. Sunny and breezy in Quartzsite with a high near 101, mostly clear tonight with a low around 76. And in Parker, sunny with a high near 101, mostly clear tonight with a low around 75.

They call themselves Maddie and Cesar Can Do. They are Madeline Roberts and Cesar Robb. That'd be guitar and drums, and she was singing, Madeline Roberts. Rare recording of her guitar, and she hands that out to friends just for being who we are. Well, we're honored. It's a lot of fun at the House of Blue Lights with Maddie and Cesar. Just before that, the Young Sounds of Arizona and their Monday Night Dues. Sounds from the 1990s. L.A. at midnight, or after midnight, somewhere like that. With 586 Radio, you know where we are now. Miles 100 Radio, 1956, when he was 30 years old. Now, why Miles 100 Radio? Because we're celebrating the centennial of his birth right now, 1926. So we're going through two marathon sessions he recorded for Prestige Records in the year 1956. And we're into a period where we want to play them in order as well. So the next two he recorded that day were Half Nelson, I think a Charlie Parker thing. Remember, Miles was with Charlie Parker just 10 years before this or so. And then into the ballad You're My Everything. So two from Miles Davis Trumpet. And this is the most famous quintet, arguably, that he led with John Coltrane on the tenor sax. Let's get into it.

0: You got my everything, man. 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
0: Block cars, Rudy. Block cars, Rudy.

Really glad to be going through this session, and a couple of them actually, in the mid part of 1956 with Miles Davis. On trumpet, with John Coltrane on tenor saxophone. We heard the entire session of May of that year, a little bit earlier in our presentations. And right now we're getting into October of that year, and the one thing we notice is that John Coltrane is now playing tenor saxophone on the ballads, as well as the up-tempo. So he was maturing, Miles was giving him that chance to shine, and of course, John Coltrane specialized in the ballad for the rest of his career. Whether he was way out, playing pretty, whatever the case may be.

centennial of actually both Miles and Coltrane's year of birth, 2026 to 1926. So we have Miles 100 Radio, two in a row there, You're My Everything, preceded by Half Nelson, You Are There. All right, Hacksaw Jazz, continuing with a strong statement from Courtney Pine on tenor saxophone, British saxophonist. This is called Up Behind the Beat.

Courtney Pine on tenor saxophone. Up behind the beat, Kenny Kirkland playing piano. Seanette Moffat on the bass, and Jeff Tane Watts, really impressive drumming, adding to the session. That's a 1991 release from the saxophonist Courtney Pine. Astrud Gilberto from Brazil, in English.

0: Well, that's the way it goes on the Grooveyard Shift. The night we called it a day, George Katsourilos, his latest all solo, all nylon as far as we can detect. Preceding that, Astrud Gilberto with Emir Diodato on the piano. And we heard guitar on this one from Bob Mann, a player I was not familiar with but very impressed by on that particular track. Astrud Gilberto recording for CTI Records in the 1970s. Arizona Jazz Calendar, Ravenscroft Scottsdale. In the Jazzbird Lounge, alto saxophonist Sarah Hanahan on November 15th. The Ravenscroft Hall Preview includes the Mingus Dynasty Friday, October 2nd at 7. And Jaleo performs the Buena Vista Social Club Saturday, October 10th at 5:30 and 8. 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John Clayton Trio pays tribute to Ray Brown's centennial year, Friday, October 16th. TheNash.org. 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
3: The weather forecast for Yuma today is sunny and breezy with a high near 102, gusts as high as 35 miles per hour. Mostly clear tonight with a low around 81. Sunny and breezy in Quartzsite with a high near 101. Mostly clear tonight with a low around 76. And in Parker, sunny with a high near 101. Mostly clear tonight with a low around 75.

Kind of a quiet little dreamy start to our 3 o'clock hour here of Crossing Borders. That's Oclu, French producer and singer whose real name is Mary Lou Maniel. She grew up in the countryside of Western France, started on classical piano and cello before falling for electronic music, although I think I heard a little oboe in that particular track as well that we just heard called What's Good. This is Crossing Borders, where we cross eras, genres, styles, and sounds of the world here, introducing you to new artists and checking in on some older ones on Border Radio, KOFA, and BorderRadioAZ.org. Later this hour, deep cut from Wilco. We'll take a trip down to Peru for an artist who is the daughter of a former Miss Peru, Miss Universe Peru. Also, Robert Earl Keane and the Black Keys and Julio Iglesias all coming up this hour. But right now, we head over to the Scandinavian land where Robin, who made fans wait a long time for music, she put out one last year, and this is a track called Dopamine on Border Radio KOFA.

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from the 2011 animated film Rio. That is the actor Jamie Foxx in character as the bird Nico there singing Fly Love here on Border Radio KOFA, borderradioaz.org, where we took a trip to Peru for the artist who goes by the name Anya. She is the daughter of a musician and a former Miss Peru, the song Bien Bien. Also in there, Jonathan Cain in there did Blissed Out Rag. That's a live excerpt recorded in 2010 at Brooklyn's Issue Project Room by the founding Swans drummer and his band February. Next up is a guy who won a regional blues challenge in 2022. Afterward, one of the judges, who was a guy who had produced Joe Cocker, among other artists, said, hey, I'll make a record with you. His name is Paul Bonney. He's a slide guitarist from Doylestown, Pennsylvania. Let's check it out with a track called So Is the Sun on Border Radio, KOFA, borderradioaz.org.

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John the Martyr is actually a 10-piece band fronted by Bill Hudson, New York singer with deep doo-wop roots, 71 years old at the time. Cross the Line, the track from 2018 that we played there on Border Radio KOFA, borderradioaz.org. Isabel Stillman did Truth Is. She's out of St. Louis, actually born in St. Louis, based now in Denver. Robert Earl Keane, great Texas songwriter, Cold Corn is the track that we heard from him. Next up, great song from last year, The Black Keys. Here is The Night Before.

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Preston Lovingood doing Everything Will Be Okay There. That's the songwriter behind Birmingham, Alabama cult favorites, The Wild Street Orange. Also in their Wilco deep cut from the 2007 album Sky Blue Sky, we played a selection called Side with the Seeds. Spike Nicer, that was a tough act to track down, but he's a Navy veteran from New York's Finger Lakes who went from church choir to acoustic folk to a full roots rock band with piano, horns, and backing singers. Julio Iglesias also in that set as we wrap up this hour of Crossing Borders, Border Radio KOFA.

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2: The weather forecast for Parker today is sunny with a high near 101. Mostly clear tonight with a low around 75. Sunny and breezy in Quartzsite with a high near 101, gusts as high as 30 miles per hour. Mostly clear tonight with a low around 76. And sunny and breezy in Yuma with a high near 102. Mostly clear this evening with a low around 81.
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0: out of Nova Scotia, that's Eller and Missing Kid to start off this hour of Crossing Borders. 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We cross eras, genres, sounds, styles, and locations, new musical discoveries, and occasionally mixing in a familiar artist or title. Later this hour, Adam Lambert, some James Blank, Hoobastank, the daughter of actor Ethan Hawke, coming up with a solo effort here very shortly. And right now, it's Standing on a Corner. This is a group out of Brooklyn, a collective built around Gio Escobar, who spliced jazz, doo-wop, and street corner recordings together. So let's check out this track, bound to be interesting, and it's called Baby on Border Radio, KOFA.
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That is the song that is still paying the bills for the band Hoobastank, the 2004 power ballad, The Reason, here on Border Radio KOFA, borderradioaz.org. I say paying the bills. They're still around. In fact, they're touring. They're going to be in Phoenix in a couple of weeks on October 13th, playing the Talking Stick Resort Amphitheater, along with Stained, Seether, and Hinder. So that's a very interesting multiple bill there. Might be worth seeing if you're a 90s and 2000s rock person. Also in that set, Super City did Sanctuary. It's a band out of Baltimore. And Maya Hawke, yes, the daughter of actor Ethan Hawke and actress Uma Thurman, who was famous for her role in the Netflix TV series Stranger Things, solo effort from her called Missing Out. As we continue crossing borders on Border Radio KOFA with a Southern California singer who remakes familiar songs in kind of a sparse style, and here she's going to take on Tammy Wynette. Let's check out Stacey Antonelle doing Stand By Your Man.

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Dublin, feel like Serbia. I shot Hercules, I'm a murderer. Dirty 30, I can make it dirtier. Urgent surgery on Hershey Hearst. 50 cal and the Virgin Verse. 50 cal, that's a turtle verse. When I get around, it's a typical day.

0: 848 square feet. Give or take, that's weak. They tried to tell me choose data discreet, or you be dead or something stupid. I don't know what they had said. Tested the what came first, the chicken or the egg. I care unless I'm splitting the diary leg. 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Lift the pole north at your nose and open gifts. Check the temperature froze. Blood trickling, melting the snow. I'm numb, so
1: I never felt it before.

from back in 2012, Adam Lambert there from the album Trespassing that made him the first openly LGBT artist to debut at number one on the Billboard album chart. That's a track called Better Than I Know Myself. And we've got it for you here on Crossing Borders, Border Radio KOFA, in a set that included some James Blake. He did Frozen there featuring J.I.D. and Suave. Also Francoise Hardy, Le Temps de l'Amour, from the 1962 debut there. French icon just passed away a couple of years ago there. Lydia the Bard is up next, somebody whose music always makes me perk up my ears and see what she's doing next. This one's called Siren on Border Radio KOFA.

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Howdy did Gene, that's an indie duo out of Austin, Texas. Young Summer did Blood Love. The Dandy Warhols were in there with Godless. This is Crossing Borders on Border Radio KOFA. 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
2: The weather forecast for Yuma this evening is mostly clear and breezy with a low around 81. Sunny tomorrow with a high near 103. Mostly clear in Parker tonight with a low around 75. Sunny and breezy tomorrow with a high near 102. And mostly clear and breezy in Quartzsite this evening with a low around 76. Sunny and breezy tomorrow with a high near 101.
3: This is folk singer Michael Jonathan. 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